0: 5 to 6 Mondays with Melissa on 94.9 Main FM. An hour of music, a journey. It's so obvious, I surrender my inner daydreams. 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

Good morning, folks. This is Rosie Ramjet, covering for the fabulous Justin this morning here on Hot Buttered Soul, broadcasting live from unceded Jarra country. And what a beautiful day it is out there. We've reached the tail end of Warrak and Gurnuk time. The wattles are out. The birds are starting to get feisty. I'd like to acknowledge that these beautiful lands of the Jarjawarong always was and always will be Aboriginal land. Big shout out to Dave for the last couple of hours, for the last hour of Rock Solid Foundation. Stellar version of Maggot Brain, classic there. Yeah, it's exciting to be back on air. It's been a long time. Today I've got some deep southern soul, some blues, and we get a little bit funkier towards the end of the show. Maybe a little bit of hip-hop and disco, let's see how we go. I'm going to ramjet up the buttery, buttery soul morning today. Hopefully you can stick around with me. And of course, if you do like what you hear, it would be a joy to hear from you out there in Radio Land. You can text in on 0488 63 186. I'm going to kick off this morning's show with a stellar version of Baby Please Don't Go by Rose Mitchell.

0: You're listening to Baby Let Me Kiss You by King Floyd at 1971 on Shimmygill Records. Before that we had Ruler of My Heart by Irma Thomas out in 1963 on Capitol. And at the top, Baby Please Don't Go by Rose Mitchell, 1953 release.
1: We don't have to get down just to get it on. You know how to use my body.

0: This is Use My Body by Mavis John. That's right, folks. This is Rosie Ramjet covering for Justin on Hot Buttered Soul. Thanks for tuning in, Danny. I hope the folks at home enjoy the surprise sausage out there. You have to let me know what flavour it is. Next up is this funky little number, Get the Funk Out of My Face by the Brothers Johnson. Oh, that's right.
1: Hello.
0: Did someone say funk?

0: listening to Rosie Ramjet covering Justin here on Hot Buttered Soul on this Hot Buttered Sunday morning. This track under me now is Double Dutch Bus by Frankie Smith, which was a 1981 release on their album Child of Tomorrow. Before that, we heard Rhymin' and Rappin' by Paulette and Tanya Winley off their 1979 release. And at the top, we heard Get the Funk Out of My Face by the Brothers Johnson off their 1976 release, Look Out for Number One. Big love going out to Alicia tuned in, Leah and Rumi tuned in, Mel. We found out that the surprise sausage was evidently funk sausage. Folks, stay tuned. I'll be back in just a moment.
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0: Big hello going out to Joe, Sam and Gwen from the Chewton Bushlands, staying plugged into the radio until the digits fade as they head into the big smoke. Nice to have you joining us this morning, folks.

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1: Got something to tell ya.

up your rap. 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Your lies are getting rusty. All right.

You're tuned into Hot Buttered Soul with Rosie Ramjet this morning. Under me now is Heaven and Hell by William Onyebo out of Nigeria, 1977 release. Before that we heard a stellar remix of Funkier Than a Mosquito's Tweeter, originally Nina Simone, funnily enough written by Tina Turner's sister. That was remixes by Jazeem All Styles and Azim J. Before that we heard Booty Classic by Erykah Badu off her 2000 release Mama's Gun. She's got a new album out actually that was released a couple of days ago. Haven't had a chance to hear it yet. And this next one up is You Can't Change a Man by Christy Eisen Igabokwe, also out of Nigeria.

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4: Last 10 minutes of me covering Hot Buttered Soul. Rosie Ramjet here. Hope you've enjoyed the show. Still a few more tracks to get in. Picking it up a notch. Hope you're wiggling around out there in the sun, gardening with a cuppa. This is Wordy Rappington by the Tom Tom Club, their 1981 release. Enjoy.

to leave the station. It's been fun. Haven't been back in the station for months. Thanks everybody for tuning in. Hope you've enjoyed the show. Under me now is Don Quixote No Están Aquí by Magazine 60 of their 1984 release. Before that we heard Wordy Rapping Hood by Tom Tom Club off their self-titled 1981 album. Under me now, to take us out for this last minute or so, we've got I Wanna Be Your Lover by La Bionada. Shout out to Gen Thai Creative, show sponsor. Justin will be back next week. Take care, folks. Hope you get some of that sunshine today.

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0: 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This is 94.9 Main FM. It's a Sunday morning. It's absolutely freezing. Actually, no, the sun's out. It's been pretty lovely. My name's Lucy and I'm with you for the next hour as I speak with a beautiful member of our community. And today we are really lucky to have Steph Carson. How are you, Steph?
1: Hello, good. Thanks for having me.
0: Oh, I've got the whole family. I'm a bit excited.
1: Minus Rick. That's okay.
0: Yeah, minus Rick. Rick's probably really bummed out about that. We've got Archie, 12. He's on the mic on the other side. How are you, Archie?
2: I'm good, Lucy. How are you?
0: I'm really good. It's good to have you here too. And we've also got Eddie and Eloise. They're going to be on a little bit later on as well. So we're all going to be having a big chat. This radio show, if you haven't listened before, is interview-based and we talk to different people in the community and we ask 12 set questions. It goes for about an hour. It's interspersed with some music. We are presenting to you from Jarrah Country, so I want to extend my appreciation and gratitude to the Jarjarawarrung people who have been yarning and telling stories on this land for over 65,000 years. This is Aboriginal land. It's never been ceded, so always was and always will be Aboriginal land. And we're very grateful to be with you today. Hopefully you have woken up fresh and perky. I know some people won't have. I was at Love Shack picking up my partner at 11 o'clock last night. And yeah, it was going off like a frog in a sock. But Steph, we're going to go off like a frog in a sock today.
1: Oh, yeah.
0: We're going to get into the questions in a minute, but we're going to play a track first.
1: Awesome.
0: And you've brought in some fantastic music. Can you tell us about this first one that you've chosen?
1: Yeah.
0: By Gaultier.
1: Yeah, well, Gaultier, I just love as an artist. Music for me is about the sound of it and the how it makes you feel. I don't know, just I feel it with my whole body, I think. And often the lyrics are a later appreciation when it's the music and the vibe of the song that I love, and then the lyrics I look at later and go, whoa. And Gaultier, like Gaultier's lyrics are amazing, every song.
0: Yeah.
1: Yeah, I really like him as a lyricist. So, yeah, this is Learn a Little Lovin' and Givin', Givin' and Lovin'.

0: Welcome back and big thank you to Lighthouse Design. We're in the studio with Steph Carson.
1: Hey.
0: Hey, hey. And family.
1: And fam.
0: It's a good name for a band, Steph Carson and family. Steph, to people who don't know you, who are you?
1: Oh, sure, yeah. Well, I've lived in town now for, moved here when you were one, Archie, and you're now 12. So lived here for 11 years, spent my high school years just up the road in Bendigo. Prior to that, lived in Alice Springs for my sort of primary school years. And prior to that, was born in Melbourne. Dad was a minister of the Uniting Church. So we sort of moved around every 7 years. So my older brothers had more moves in their lifetime.
0: So you're the baby?
1: I'm the baby, yeah. Three older brothers.
0: Yeah, yep. Wow.
1: Yep. That was the thing.
0: That explains why you can really hold your own.
1: Yeah. I reckon I'm tough because of having three brothers.
0: Yeah, they teach you a lot.
1: Brothers. They do.
0: And sisters.
1: Yeah, definitely.
0: So if you moved around every 7 years, did you leave Bendigo after 7 years or did you stay a bit longer?
1: So Bendigo was where Dad retired from. They're still in Bendigo. My three brothers, we've all sort of moved away from Bendigo and then come back close by. They're all back in Bendigo with their kids and families, and we didn't quite get to Bendigo. I went to Melbourne for uni after Bendigo and then moved to Castlemaine.
0: Yeah. And was that because it was not quite like going home? It was enough distance but close to Melbourne. Like what was it for
1: well,
0: you?
1: Well, we were looking at Bendigo, Rick and I, and we'd had Archie as a little tacker, and we were looking at Bendigo and then we just fell in love with Castlemaine. Like we just spent a bit of time here and went, oh, this is cooler.
0: What did it have that you wanted?
1: I think Bendigo felt big, which is ridiculous moving from Melbourne, but it just felt, Castlemaine felt like it had a bit more soul, I guess. And it so does. Like it's so different. And I've got lots of friends in Bendigo who sort of are a bit jealous of what goes on in Castlemaine. And how ridiculous Castlemaine is. Like, yeah, I know. I think it's the right size for all these projects and the right amount of arty.
0: Yeah, the right people.
1: Living. Yeah, the right people.
0: You get this sort of collective energy of just do it rather than talk about it.
1: Yeah.
0: Yeah.
1: When I tell people I'm doing a dance battle in August and I'm singing with this person and this, like, they're just like, what?
0: Yeah.
1: In Castlemaine. I'm like, yeah, Castlemaine is off its head.
0: Yeah.
1: It's just so fun.
0: That's why we love it.
1: Yeah.
0: What do you love about yourself? What do you like about yourself?
1: I like the way that people tell me I make them feel. Does that make sense?
0: Totally.
1: So I like, I really like, I guess, the impact that I have on people around me. I think the joy, and that's through a lot of singing.
0: So if people haven't heard of your work, what sort of work do you do?
1: Yeah, so I'm a teacher by trade, a special ed teacher, but I'm not currently teaching.
0: You are, but in a different
1: way. In
0: context.
1: A different way, yeah, of course. That's so true. I run a couple of sessions of Macapella Singers Choir in town. That's Tara Flynn's choir. And I took over from her when she went on maternity leave to have her son Gabe. And then she came back from that and I said, I'd love to keep doing this. I'd love to keep working for you. So I still run that choir. Love it. I also run a choir with Brioni Phillips at the Centre for Nonviolence in Bendigo, and that started last year, the year before. And that's as well just an amazing thing to be part of.

0: of. And I think, yeah, it's through that joy of singing that the response people give me from the experience they have of me leading, I guess.
1: Yeah.
0: And that's, I love that.
1: And
0: I love
1: you're
0: that
1: great
0: I can.
1: At it. You're
0: yeah,
1: really good
0: thank
1: at
0: you.
1: It.
0: I just love that I can give people joy.
1: And you do pub sing as well.
0: Do pub sing too.
1: Yeah,
0: yeah.
1: Which is on last night in Kyneton.
0: Yes, that's so that's one Tara Flynn runs, and I went and supported her and went to that one. That's really cool. And I run pub sing in Castlemaine with Brioni Phillips and Peter Bowden.
1: Yeah, so if you're listening and you've been to pub sing and you want to text in about how it felt for you, do it on 0488 63186. Yeah, shoot us a message. Or if you're just listening in general and you want to say hi, we'd love to hear from you. And pub sing happens everywhere, doesn't it? Like it's a franchise.
0: It is.
1: I don't know if that's the right word.
0: There's a woman, Astrid, who runs a huge pub choir. It's like a big institution. She is from Queensland, I think, and so she runs in town halls, like with thousands of people.
1: Yeah.
0: I've been to one of hers, a small one, when we were up in Port Douglas. And, yeah, she just runs these incredible, amazing ones. But we're just like a local crew. We get, you know, about 180 to 100 people through the door and all singing together. And it's, yeah, it's pretty ace.
1: And what I love about it is if you're listening and you've never heard a pub sing, it's really – sorry, I've got a cough. It's actually really it's so conducive to have a drink and have a sing. Like I know in Ireland that's where all the music happens is in pubs.
0: Yes,
1: and I feel like there's probably a fair bit of Irish heritage in this town and that it's a really nice way to do it. And you meet people and you stand side by side, pot in hand, and belt out tunes. I still remember doing John Farnham's You're the Voice, and it was around the time of the election when – Scott Morrison was ousted, and that joy in the room, it was obviously a very left-leaning room, but it was really, it's a really great way to express yourself. And I think of soccer, like people who go to soccer matches in the UK, that's a lot of singing there.
0: Yeah. And we sort of don't have that so much in our culture where people will just break into song. And that was one of the things. Marion Yates was the sort of person who came up with this, who saw pub choir and wanted to do it in our town.
1: Yeah.
0: And it was that concept of let's bring singing back into places where you actually participate. You don't just sit and watch.
1: Yeah.
0: It's such a joy bringer.
1: Yeah. Beer's a very good lubricant.
0: Yeah.
1: Archie, I'm going to bring you into the conversation here.
2: Yeah.
1: We've asked your mum a whole bunch of questions, but this one I want to know, what's your favourite spot in Castlemaine and why?
2: I reckon my favourite spot in Castlemaine is a creek up near Frystown. I like it because Dad used to take us there during COVID times when we had a fire, do some gold panning, and it was really fun.
1: Did you find any gold?
2: Yeah, we found a few pieces.
1: Really?
2: Like really small specks.
1: Yeah, the specks are tiny, but it's pretty exciting, isn't it?
2: Yeah.
1: Yeah, it's pretty cold there in winter, I'd imagine. When was the last time you went there?
2: Maybe like a month ago.
1: Yeah, nice. Yeah, we're really lucky around here. There's lots of nice little nooks and crannies and spots. Let's hear from your mum. What would be yours? Thanks for that. It's really good to hear from you, Archie.
0: COVID times, Arch, really made us explore local, which was really cool. Sort of Rick would take the kids, get in the car, just go for a drive out in the bush and just find a spot. And that's how he came upon that spot. Because I'd have the kids all day and I'd be like, I'm losing my mind. And so he'd get them all in the car and off he'd go.
1: And were you working? Were you teaching from home at that point?
0: Yeah, I was doing – so the kids were still pretty little. I was definitely doing muck a cappella. So I'd run muck a cappella from a back room in our house. And
1: I've seen those videos.
0: Yeah, they'd get on and sing. Yeah, so it was I don't know, it was a nice time of discovering local, which was cool.
1: Yeah.
0: And I used to take the kids out up behind the Baco.
1: Yep.
0: We live on Richards Road, and up behind the Baco is this beautiful spot. Just lots of people mountain bike there.
1: Yeah.
0: But we used to just park and then walk just a little way in, and we found this spot, and the kids would set up, like make little rooms, like pretend, like lay out sticks and make rooms, and I'd sit there in my chair and I'd take watercolour paints and we'd just sit there and I'd paint and the sun would be going down. Just beautiful light. yeah. out there.
1: I'd always dog walk out there.
0: Day. Yeah. Yeah.
1: And right up on the hill now, looking out over the paddocks, there's that huge solar array. Have you seen that?
0: Yes, I have. Yes. Yeah.
1: If you know something about that and you want to text in, 0488-63186. Let's talk about people in town. So if you wander around town, who's someone you love to bump into? You might not know them very well, but it's always like a nice chat.
0: Yep. One person is, I'd like to say two, if that's all right.
1: Oh, yeah, go for it.
0: One person is Tony, I think it's Tony Peachy.
1: Ah,
0: he's the crossing man at the kids' school, at North School. And, yeah, he was always really interesting. If you ever run into him in town,
1: stop
0: and have a chat.
1: He's smiley fella.
0: So smiley, so
1: on
0: lovely.
1: The radio too.
0: And so, yeah, and I've so been on his show to talk about pubsing, which is really cool.
1: Shout out to Tony.
0: Shout out to Tony. The other person is Faye White, who is a local, and she actually has history. My folks knew her when they were younger, and Dad actually dated her for a little bit, I believe. And so I know her, but I don't know her well, but I love bumping into her.
1: And she could have been your mum.
0: Yeah, I know. It's so weird, isn't it?
1: Well, no, that's not my house.
0: Shout out to Jeannie, because Jeannie, my mum, is amazing. But it's nice to run into someone like that. She's been involved in the Uniting Church her whole life. So there's this history of, you know, shared, I don't know, I guess culture that you've been around.
1: Yeah. And when it's your dad's, you know, old girlfriend, and you can't beat that shared history.
0: And like, she's really good. She's like done music her whole life. She used to run, I don't know if it's still going, the Vocal Nosh.
1: Oh yeah.
0: Yeah.
1: Yeah.
0: And so she's been involved in music. She's done music with Jane Thompson in town, like, so there's that common thing as well.
1: Yeah.
0: Yeah.
1: We're very lucky. We've got a great collection of very talented, very musical people.
0: Oh yeah.
1: I had Judy Laycock on a couple of weeks ago. Shout out to Judy, and all her music was local or family based.
0: Oh,
1: so
0: cool.
1: It was really great. Yeah, yeah. And Ilka White was on one of the albums, and I didn't know that Ilka came from that same crew. Yeah,
0: that's
1: so
0: cool.
1: Really great. And speaking of music, let's go to a track. This next one's Son of a Preach Man. Why do you love it?
0: Well, my brothers loved this one because they were sons of preacher men. And this is, you know, Faye White grew up in the church too, so. It's, just a good song too.

0: Welcome back to The Upshot. I'm having a lovely conversation with Steph Carson and family. We heard from Archie before. We're going to hear from Eloise next, but we've got a little bit to go before we get there. So, Steph, this next one is about your mistakes and setbacks. Mm-hmm. Can you tell us what you've learned and maybe couch it with an example if you feel okay about sharing a mistake or a setback?
1: Sure. I think when I thought about this question, the main thing that I've learnt is that you have to forgive yourself when you have a setback, when you make a mistake, and that time helps heal the wounds, I guess, of, I don't know, the shame or the embarrassment of making a mistake.
0: Time's so interesting too, because I feel like at 3 or 4 o'clock in the morning, that time of day, everything feels harder. Like
1: yeah.
0: when you think about something, and I've done it before where I've woken up at that time and I've written down the thing that's worrying me, but in the light of day, it's not as bad.
1: Mm.
0: So it's not even just like the time over a period of time. It's also the time of day sometimes.
1: Yeah, true.
0: Yeah.
1: Can feel heavier. I remember that for a Yes fundraiser for the referendum, I got the pleasure and joy of singing on stage with Shane Howard. And Neil Murray, which was amazing, and got to sing, Solid Rock with Shane. It was just great. What an experience.
0: That's amazing.
1: But we also sang From Little Things, Big Things Grow, and we each had sang with Tara and Brioni and Jan, and we each had a verse, a couple of verses to sing, and I'd got it right the whole time I was practicing, and then I just forgot it.
0: And so did you make up the words or
1: use I just sort of stumbled and fumbled and got through it, and it was okay, but it was that real like, oh, this shame and this embarrassment of screwing up. And I think it's like for performers, it's a definite fear is that forgetting something on the spot.
0: And it can be so crippling because as soon as you worry about it, then it's probably more likely
1: Absolutely.
0: To happen.
1: Yeah.
0: If you just forget. I often do that on the radio because I still get nervous on the radio.
1: Yeah.
0: Because I just pretend no one's listening.
1: Yeah. Yeah, good
0: no
1: idea.
0: One's listening, and it's just like, it's just you're me.
1: Yeah.
0: In this tiny little room, no one else is.
1: No it's not going to. Easier when they're not right in front of you, isn't
0: it?
1: Yeah. So I think that just forgiving yourself, just going, it's okay.
0: Yeah.
1: It's life. People stuff up.
0: And it's a good way to actually put yourself in someone else's shoes so that if you're supporting someone who's stuffed up as well, to be able to say, I've been there.
1: Mm.
0: We've all done it. I know exactly what you're feeling.
1: Yeah.
0: And it's, it's amazing what doesn't matter in a year's time.
1: Yeah, that's right.
0: I often think about that with teaching. I get really worried that I've caused permanent damage. And then someone says, you know, they don't remember this. And then the next day you've got the same kid in class who just acts like nothing's wrong.
1: Yeah.
0: And you've been mulling over it and worried
1: about
0: it.
1: You've been digesting it all.
0: Hours.
1: Yeah.
0: And they didn't even clock it.
1: Yeah.
0: Or they did at the time, but they've forgotten about it.
1: That's right.
0: Yeah.
1: Yeah.
0: Where did you learn that from? Was that just personal experience or did you have someone in your family that was a good pep talker?
1: I think my mum was really good at, we had this song that we used to listen to and the lyrics were don't let the sun go down on your anger, you know, before you sleep each day. I don't know, something about just making it right, like making your heart feel right before you go to sleep. And I guess mum sort of, would always be strong on that.
0: Yeah.
1: It's okay. Things are okay. You know, just let it go before. Before it lingers, I guess, too
0: What's
1: much.
0: Your mum's name?
1: Jeannie.
0: Jeannie.
1: Yeah.
0: Jeannie
1: Turnbull.
0: Jeannie Turnbull.
1: Yeah.
0: Great name. How old's she?
1: She's 77, I think. Sorry, Mum. I think you're 77.
0: Hi, shout out to Jeannie.
1: Shout out to Jeannie.
0: Yeah. If you knew you couldn't fail, what's something you would really like to do, Steph Carson?
1: I would love to write an album. I'd love to write music, write songs.
0: Yeah.
1: I've written one song, that's it.
0: And is it something that is there that you just struggle to sit down and get the time to do it, or is it?
1: I talk to Tara and Brioni about this all the time, and my other band, Friends of Wendy Cotton, which is Christine and Nikki and Ant, about like, wouldn't it be amazing to organise a weekend away where you just songwriting, just to give you space.
0: It's called an artist retreat.
1: I know,
0: Steph. You know they exist. You can get grants for that.
1: I know. I should go and get a grant. But it's, yeah, I think this time in my life is busy with kids and trying to work, and we've done an extension, so you've got to work to pay for the extension. Yeah. Like all these things.
0: Yeah.
1: So this time. Potentially, yeah, just the space and time, headspace.
0: Yeah. Yeah, the whole artist retreat thing seems like such an indulgence, but it's really important.
1: Yeah.
0: Yeah.
1: Yeah. And people do that.
0: Yeah, so they actually do that.
1: Yeah.
0: Or they know someone who's got a place where you can go.
1: Where you can go, yeah.
0: Just hang out for even a weekend.
1: Yeah.
0: Yeah, to get it started.
1: Yeah, it's so good.
0: When was the last time you cried, Steph?
1: Yesterday during Alvin and the Chipmunks. It was just a really
0: sorry, I should have laughed. It was not the answer I was expecting. As a singer, I was like, oh, when I was singing this amazing concert and it was a really sad song. What happened?
1: I think once I became a mother, I reckon is when I can pinpoint it to, things just make me cry. Just like little plots in you know, stories. But the last time I had a big decent cry was my cousin passed away. My cousin Link passed away a couple of months ago, and these kids all came to the funeral. It's my dear cousin Shelley's brother, probably our closest, you know, sort of cousins. And that was a big cry, wasn't it, kids?
0: Yeah.
1: That was a whopper. Yeah.
0: You need those cries. And sometimes, like, the group cry is like the group sing.
1: Mm. Yeah.
0: It's actually really important.
1: Yeah.
0: Yeah.
1: Definitely.
0: How was the funeral?
1: It was massive because he was, you know, in his 40s, and he was really connected through sport, cricket and footy, and people. He was just a good bloke to be around. Yeah. He was fun. So
0: he'd been quite unwell, hadn't he?
1: It was just an accident. Oh, yeah,
0: I'm so sorry.
1: And it was really sudden and totally unexpected.
0: Yeah,
1: but it was Yeah, it was huge, huge funeral. It was really, but also that, you know, you see all your extended family that you haven't seen.
0: I know.
1: It's so crap, isn't it? But we actually then organised a cousin's dinner. So we all went and had dinner, you know, last month. So because of that, because it's
0: you're
1: like.
0: Reminded.
1: Yeah, you're reminded. Just catch up with each other. Just do it.
0: And why wait for a crisis?
1: Yeah. Yeah.
0: There's more people, I think, well, I'm just saying that. I don't even know if it's true. Planning living funerals that you get to go to.
1: Yeah.
0: Yep. And it seems such a good idea.
1: Mm.
0: And then, yeah, you get to hear all the things that people wanted to say to you.
1: Yeah.
0: Or wanted you to know about it.
1: It's a weird concept, isn't it? But it's beautiful.
0: Yeah.
1: It's a beautiful.
0: The ultimate love fest where you get to, feel really good.
1: If you know.
0: Yeah. Let's go to a track on the back of that lovely sort of remembrance of life thought. Mm. This one's by Lior and Domini. Tell us about this one.
1: Yeah, so I heard this song. Not many times music just floors you. It's happened a few times. One was the Gaultier Somebody That I Used To Know. I remember the first time I heard that song.
0: Yeah, it was a really amazing album, that album.
1: There's a Chet Faker and Marcus Maher song as well that I was just like, oh. Yeah. Just stopped and listened. And I remember the first time I heard any of Lior and Domini's songs that they do together was incredible. And then they were playing it in Kyneton, so I went and saw them. Just beautiful, beautiful music that I listen to when I'm feeling sad.

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1: Hello.
0: And Eloise, you've just come up to the microphone. We're very excited to have you here.
2: Hi.
0: Eloise, we're going to ask you this next question. I'm really keen to know that if you could go back in time, where would you travel to and why?
2: I would probably travel back in time when my mum was like a kid.
0: Oh, I love that. And when your mum was a kid, what do you want to know about her?
2: Like, who was her best friend and what her life was like.
0: I reckon that would be so interesting. Has your mum ever talked to you about what she was like as a little kid? Because you're 8 years old, so when mum was 8 years old, do you know what she was doing, where she was at school or anything like that?
2: Yeah, a little bit.
0: Have you seen photos of her?
2: Yep.
0: Does she look like you?
1: Yes.
2: Yeah.
0: That is awesome. And so what do you think you would do together? Like if you could go and play with her for the afternoon, what do you reckon your mum and you would do together?
2: Maybe play.
0: Yeah. And would you take something to show her of yours? Would you be like, hi, my name's Eloise, I'm your daughter. Here's something. What would you show her of yours that's like your favourite thing?
2: Maybe a squishy toy.
0: Yeah, that's a great idea, a squishy toy. And what would you probably show?
1: I'd probably would have some squishy toys to show you too. I've got that, you know, that teddy bear that turns inside out. There's two teddy bears.
0: Oh, yeah.
1: That one was always a favourite.
0: Yeah.
2: Is that one of them a cow?
1: One's a cow, one's a bear. You're right.
0: Have you still got them?
1: I still got it.
0: Oh, my gosh. Yeah. So you've seen the toys that your mum played with?
1: Yep.
0: Wow, that's really special.
1: That's pretty cool.
0: Yeah. And does your mum still have any clothes that she had when she was little?
1: Oh, I don't think so. Not that little. Not your age, Lou. No. Older.
0: Older, yeah.
1: Keeping the older ones for you.
0: Yeah. I love that. Hey, Lou, thanks for coming on. I really loved hearing that. That's one of the best ones I've heard of the go back in times. So, Steph, if you could go back in time, what would you do?
1: I thought a bit about this one. I think I would like to go back to when Jesus was alive, because I do believe in Jesus, and just clear up the crap and just go, what is the thing that humans need to be doing?
0: What's the crux of it all?
1: Yeah. Like, because I feel like religion is so muddied with all the different messages, Old Testament, New Testament, for, you know, Christians and Catholics. But, what do we need to be doing? What's the message?
0: Yeah.
1: You know, and I sort of think it's just treat people as you want to be treated.
0: Yeah.
1: And
0: it's not rocket science. Not really rocket science.
1: Yeah.
0: Yeah. And it'd be really interesting to get what's the opinion about what's happening now. Like, I'm always wondering about that, and, you know, I always love that Nick Cave song, I Don't Believe in an Interventionist God. But I'd really want to know, if you were to say to Jesus, what would you do in this situation? How would you solve it? And the same with any other kind of, I guess, revered religious figure.
1: Yeah.
0: To be like, what would you do with Donald Trump?
1: I know.
0: Yeah. This next one is about your beliefs, which kind of ties in beautifully. What's something you deeply believe in, Steph?
1: I believe in connection, like human connection. I've had a few moments in my life where, you know, when someone pops into your head and you think about them, and then you might make a connection and they'll be like, oh, I was just thinking of you too. Like, I believe in that sort of stuff, this connection between humans that's invisible, and I reckon it happens in singing. I think it's this beautiful, like, I don't know if you could see it, it might be like bits of invisible thread, like going above you and attaching you all and connecting you all, and then those threads might travel, depending on your connection with someone, might travel between you wherever you are, that sort of thing.
0: That collective consciousness
1: is
0: really intriguing to me as well. I reckon there's something about the way yeah, coincidences happen too? Yes. Like scientifically it's, you know, been explained away as being, you know, just something that you perceive to be important when really it's actually not. It's just the meaning that we lay on it.
1: But yes.
0: So much stuff happens that we don't know about.
1: Yeah. I reckon it's there's reasons. That's my belief.
0: Anyway. Yeah. Yeah. And I'm always intrigued by near-death experiences or people who've experienced a sense that someone's passed away.
1: Yeah.
0: And the timing.
1: Yeah, get that feeling in your amazingly punch close. You in the chest.
0: Yeah. Or just it comes up in your head. And even just little things like around town, like this, some people I see around town heaps in a week and then I don't see them again.
1: Yeah.
0: And I'm always like, I wonder what that means. Why
1: have they come into my orbit?
0: Yeah.
1: Yeah.
0: Yeah.
1: Yeah, it's interesting.
0: It is. Have you ever had anything like that where you've had a really profound sort of moment or thing that's happened that's made you go, wow, there's something going on there?
1: The one recently, and it's not like amazingly profound, but I was thinking of this woman, Gail, who has been part of our Bendigo chapter of Ma Cappella Singers and hadn't been singing with us for a while. And she was just in my head. I think we were singing a song maybe that she used to sing the melody on by herself. And so she was in my head. And then she then sort of sent me a message that night and wanted to me to come on her podcast to talk about singing. And then I was like, oh, you were in my head as well at like, and I checked it with her. I was like, it was about between, you know, 4:45 and 5 o'clock. And she was like, yes, I was in my car and I was just telling my kids, boom, had this moment of Steph needs to come on the podcast. And it was this real like affirmation of that, because you don't often, someone pops into your head and you text them.
0: No.
1: You
0: know? Well, that's the thing. That makes me always think like, you've got to. Like when you get a feeling and you think, I need to call such and such.
1: That you go, I should.
0: You need to call.
1: Yeah.
0: Have you heard the podcast, The Telepathy Tapes?
1: Oh, no.
0: Ooh. You would love it. And people listening out there, if you're interested in this whole idea of the collective consciousness. Yeah, I won't give much away. Cool. It's just really interesting.
1: All right. I think you'd really
0: like it. Yeah.
1: Cool.
0: Yeah, I'll send it through.
1: Great.
0: This next one, we're going to shoot to Eddie. So Eddie is 10 years old. Welcome to the show, Eddie. Nice to have you here. We're really keen to hear from you about the future. I want you to imagine if you had a crystal ball and you could see into the future, where would you want to go into the future? What would you want to see?
2: I would probably want to see about what people have discovered about science.
0: Yeah. Like
2: what they've discovered about how to stop germs, how atoms react with each other and stuff like that.
0: That'd be really cool. And I often think about that with, you know, the things that we do now, what the people years and years and years ago would feel like if they came into the world now and suddenly everything's on computers, like their minds would be blown away.
1: Mm.
0: What do you think you'd see? Have you imagined it?
2: Well, not very much, except I reckon I would probably see something like flying cars and the labs would be pretty high tech.
0: Yeah. It's funny, isn't it? Because sometimes when you watch a movie about the future, that makes you imagine that it's going to, the flying cars ones, I always think of that.
1: Oh, yeah.
2: Yeah.
1: And the hoverboard.
0: And the
1: From Back to the Future.
0: Yeah, so 80s based, yeah. Back to the Future. And what was that one with, what's his face from Die Hard?
1: Fifth Element. Oh, I love that movie.
0: That scene, or the other one is Blade Runner.
1: Oh, yeah.
0: Big time Blade Runner. So, and I don't know whether it makes you think that that's what it's going to be like because you've seen it on the movie or.
1: Puts the ideas in your head.
0: It seems very. Yeah.
1: Mm.
0: Yeah. Potentially similar.
1: Mm.
0: Yeah. Awesome, Eddie. I loved it. We're going to cut to a track now and I'm going to ask your mum to tell us a little bit about this next one, Daft Punk's track.
1: Oh, Daft Punk. This album, what's the album called?
0: It's called Give Life Back to Music.
1: Name of the track.
0: Yep.
1: I can't remember what the album's called, but I just love the whole of this album. You know, when you get, I've got a great CD collection.
0: So do I. You've kept it? Do you have any cassettes
1: I've got them
0: as well?
1: I've got a couple of cassettes. I don't have anything to play them on, but
0: neither do I.
1: They're still there.
0: I don't have a CD player either.
1: I've got a CD player.
0: Oh, nice. Yeah,
1: and this, you know, when you get an album and then you're like, yes, I like every single song.
0: Yes.
1: So good.
0: And it's good to listen back. Like, I wanted to listen back to U2 Joshua Tree.
1: Oh, yeah.
0: My first boyfriend.
1: Oh, wow.
0: It's really, yeah. Music's the best.
1: And that's
0: reminder.
1: It's a shame for our kids, for the next generation. Mm. They're not, they don't get to experience music like that. Very sad. Great song.

0: Welcome back to The Upshot. My name's Lucy. I'm chatting with Steph Carson and her beautiful family. We've just heard from Eddie and Eloise and Archie as well.
1: Yeah.
0: We've got a couple more tracks and more questions to go.
1: Cool.
0: Let's get down to the nitty-gritty.
1: Ooh.
0: So this is about your tombstone and how you want to be remembered. Now, you might not be having a tombstone, you might be having a tombstone, but what's your epitaph? What are the words that you want to end – not end on, but say to the world? And
1: yeah, hard question.
0: I know, because there's not a lot of, it's less than a tweet, really. Like, you could have a longer final message. I always imagine you could have a tombstone with a press button and that just says what you wanted to say.
1: Just say it in your voice.
0: In your voice. That would be weird.
1: That would be so weird.
0: Kind of great. Imagine the really old ones, if it still worked. You could have someone from like the 1850s saying, wash your hands, dysentery is really bad.
1: This is what happened to me.
0: Yeah.
1: Learn from my mistakes.
0: Yeah.
1: Something about, I don't know, I hope maybe brought joy to those around her.
0: Yeah.
1: I think the message to, like, be humble, treat others as you want to be treated. I don't know. Just be a good human. Just be kind.
0: That hard.
1: Just look after people who don't have as much as you. I don't know.
0: Yeah. I feel like your funeral would have some absolute banger tracks, though. The music, it'll be all about the music, not about the tombstone.
1: I was saying to you the playlist. I made this playlist in preparation for birthing my kids, so for the labour.
0: Yeah.
1: Which, you know, is you prepare for it to be really intense.
0: Yeah.
1: And I thought, I love music, and so I'm going to make this playlist of all the songs that just fill me with joy and just whole body experience of, I love this song.
0: Yeah.
1: And it worked. It was
0: you were about to tell me and it was a complete
1: disaster.
0: It worked.
1: And that's one bit of advice I give if pregnant women ask for advice.
0: Yeah.
1: I'll say, are you into music? Yes. Make a playlist like of just your favorite. And that's where I went to find the songs for today. It was like just that. I still go back to that playlist and I love it because I love every single song.
0: Does it remind you of having a baby?
1: Oh, not really. Not really. Because
0: so
1: it was just
0: like
1: all about the joy and
0: the
1: just the
0: punk joke for when you were 10 centimetres dilated. This is when I was really pushing.
1: No, and I think I probably switched it off for the pointy end, but it was just to get through all the contractions. And
0: it's a
1: long absolutely
0: time.
1: Worked. It was perfect. Yeah.
0: I guess because it works for exercise. Like you get motivated
1: absolutely.
0: To run.
1: Yep. Yeah.
0: And so it makes sense. It motivates you to.
1: Yeah.
0: And
1: just fills your body with endorphins, I think.
0: Yeah.
1: Which is, I think, what happens in labour is you tense up and you go, ooh, it hurts.
0: Yeah.
1: And just that, just relax and
0: Oh, that's such a good piece of advice. That should be on your tombstone.
1: That should be on
0: the tombstone. Don't forget your birthing soundtrack.
1: Don't forget your birthing
0: playlist.
1: What's
0: the song you want then to have played at your funeral?
1: Well, I had a real point in time where I had a Van Morrison Greatest Hits album and just adored it, adored every song. And this song, Van Morrison, Whenever God Shines His Light, I just love it. And, you know, I believe in God and you know, it's a beautiful, joyful song. And
0: Cliff Richard is on it
1: as well. Cliff Richard's on it.
0: What more could you ask for?
1: What more could you?
0: I love it.
1: I just love it. I'm just like, you know, it's a beautiful message in there.
0: That's fantastic. We're going to go out on that track, but I do want to acknowledge that our next radio show is with Sam Loy. He's just come into the studio with his guests. They do a really fantastic show called Dads on Film, or Folks on Film it is now, because he shares alternate weeks with Sarah. And, so stick around because it's a really great chat about a film where where Sam and his guest will just have a complete, you know, utter chow down around parenting or whatever that film brings up based on the storyline. So that's a really cool way to spend the rest of your afternoon. There's also Make Believe Arts Folk Play Nice, and I think we've got the bromance of Rich and Shanos, who might be on this afternoon, I think, as well. So, yeah, don't turn off your dial. Stick around. We're going to listen to our last track, which is the beautiful Van Morrison, Wherever God Shines His Light with Cliff Richard. Thank you, Steph.
1: Thanks for having us.
0: Oh, no, it's been really great to have you on. Big thank you to Eloise and Eddie and Archie as well. You can tell the kids at school on Monday that you guys were on the radio on the weekend.
1: You're on the airwaves.
0: You're going to be famous. I think Eddie was pretty convinced he already was famous. yeah.
1: And thanks for having us, Lucy.
0: Oh, not at all. I now have to try and find your playlist and find the right track.
1: Oh, yeah. Good luck.
0: Yeah. No,
1: we've got it. In between, you got it.
0: Drag. Yeah, you can tell that I'm dragging it on.
1: Just got to get to the...
0: Come on, Lisa, you're filling the
1: gaps.
0: Oh,
1: yeah, we've got, geez, yeah, we got 5 minutes.
0: Yeah, no, we're a little bit early.
1: How long does the song go for?
0: The song goes for 2 minutes 50. Oh, you want to talk so we might more? Play another. Oh, well, we can talk a bit more. Seems weird to do it now at this point. Is there anything else you'd like to add, Steph?
1: Oh, jeepers. I don't think so. It is a yeah, it is a hard one. Now, what like these questions? So good.
0: Oh, good, because we changed them up. So we used to have another batch, and that was more about the meaning of life,
1: right?
0: And so this is our fresh batch for this year.
1: Oh,
0: so
1: really, yeah, really great. Just digs into certain facets in someone's life.
0: It's good to reflect too. Like some people will say they listen to it, and the questions that the person was asked, they might know that person intimately.
1: Yes, and have no idea.
0: But I've never heard them talk about whatever that topic is.
1: Yeah. And yeah, I love that.
0: So it's a really nice way to share with your family. So
1: yeah.
0: You'll get a little link on Mixcloud that you'll be able to send
1: I'll share this one.
0: All and sundry.
1: Yeah.
0: And get everyone to listen in. All right, folks. Have a wonderful Sunday and being kind to each other out there and don't forget to make that birthing playlist. Oh no, hang on, I've got the wrong one. Here we go.
1: It's important.
0: It is important.
2: Thank you for having us, Lucy.
0: You're a legend, Arch. Sorry, Eddie. You're Eddie.

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5: Show. Mac, is that guy still there? That guy that was telling me what time it is? I liked him. There he is, little guy. Bring him back.
6: This is the Olden Goldies Show with...
5: with the guy from the clock.
6: The guy from the clock.
5: And you.
6: And if anybody out there is not of our vintage, you probably have no idea what that, who that man is.
5: Can I just say, I remember being somewhere between 8 and something else and sitting in my mum's house listening, like, I don't know why, but I used to call this guy up quite often.
6: I think everybody did, of people of ours.
5: See how different time was then? A good day out was like, you know, what'd you do yesterday? I called that guy a couple of times, the clock guy.
6: Called the clock guy out.
5: Yeah. And then I used to sit there and think, as he was talking, he's got to be at least, I don't know, 75. So how old does that make him now? 241. If you, I mean, he's old.
6: So we're timeless as well, just like the clock guy.
5: Oh, yeah, this show's called Timeless, isn't it?
6: Exactly. Yeah. Let's just move that. Oh.
5: Yeah.
6: And so it's all about old stuff, old music, what we remember.
5: Back in the olden days.
6: From our childhood.
5: What they call the good old days, don't they, mate?
6: Yeah, the goody days.
5: Or the golden years. Or maybe that's something else. There's something called the golden girls as well, I believe.
6: That was back in our... era?
5: Yep, those ladies were just a little bit younger than that guy that reads the timeout.
6: Sort of lost him.
5: Oh.
6: I think the...
5: It's all right.
6: Somebody's broken something.
5: Do you have a watch, by the way, Mac? Do you ever wear a watch?
6: I used to. I used to wear a Casio because I thought it was cool.
5: Oh, yeah, I had one of those. I gave it away. Wait, did you have the one with the stretchy, or what sort of band did you run?
6: Mine was just silver.
5: Oh, yeah. Oh, that was
6: like
5: the really cool
6: metal
5: one. Yeah, that was the cool one. And you also remember with those that, you know, like, you'd think, what does it do? It doesn't do much. I'll crack the old stopwatch on. Never could work out how to do it. Or did I need
6: remember
5: to time
6: had,
5: anything?
6: And they had a torch that would illuminate the screen.
5: Oh, I do remember that. And it was quite feeble.
6: Yeah, it was hopeless.
5: Yeah.
6: Yeah.
5: I made a pinhole camera out of a paint can yesterday, Mac. Did you?
6: Oh, my God. Yeah, see, nobody listening is going to know what a pinhole camera is.
5: Oh, it's a bloody... Yeah, you do.
6: Didn't somebody make one out of a wall once?
5: Yes.
6: Like an entire room or something?
5: Ah, speaking of the good old days, I knew someone once who smoked a lot of that stuff called, what is it called, jazz salad or something.
6: Jazz salad, yeah.
5: Yes, and he turned the sort of loft in his room. He light-sealed it, drilled a hole in one of the walls, I suppose, that was about the size of a pin, and it inverted a picture of the street on his back wall. Yes, he did.
6: Oh, my goodness.
5: And it was probably about as big as me, and I can't remember how tall I am. It's somewhere in the 4 to 5 metre mark. It was big.
6: Do you remember milk deliveries?
5: Oh, do I? Like, you mean like actually coming to the house?
6: Yeah, in the glass bottles with the little foil.
5: Yeah, I remember the bottles,
6: lid.
5: But I don't know if I remember the... I know that Grandpa used to do that job, and he had a draft horse.
6: Oh, maybe you slept in too much.
5: Yeah, maybe I did, do you reckon? And that milk had that creamy bit on the top. I do remember that.
6: Yeah, it was often warm when it arrived.
5: Yeah.
6: See, all these things people don't remember.
5: Yeah, that is a shame. The bottles were good as well. The bottles were really good. I remember I used to drop them, and they would bounce. See, bottles used to bounce. They break if you drop them now.
6: That happened in a book I'm reading at the moment.
5: The rubber bottle book.
6: The rubber bottle book, yes.
5: Yes. Is it a good book, though?
6: By Rubber Jumpsuit. It is good. You're on 94.9 Main FM. Well, you're not on it.
5: A little bit.
6: But you, well, you might be on it.
5: I mean it. You're in it, Mac.
6: And we're in Studio 3 today, where a single pet still costs $410.
5: Yeah.
6: So go to the mainfm.net website and give your pet some...
5: Hang on, you're going to have to tell him how much it is, Mac, although he might just put in $8,000.
6: All right.

0: and they said, you can't smoke in them anymore. I feel like that was someone that, like, the kind of person who owned a carpet shop because they got sick of, you know what I mean? Like, there was all that stuff on. But anyway, for whatever reason, they ruined the world by making smoking illegal in pubs. Mm. I made a helmet that you could smoke in, and I taped it around my neck, and it was like, you can't say anything because I'm in the helmet.
1: What was it made from?
0: Like, I'd found, like, this plastic bubble. It was like a fish tank. It didn't fit very good, and it was made me feel incredibly sick. But God, it was good. I would have...

just have to notify people out there that this program may contain poor language.

0: You hear that, Mark? Everyone in town wants you dead. Not just a few.
1: No.
0: The whole kit and caboodle.
1: The whole city load.
0: Yeah. You'd want to hope you lived in a small town so it wasn't, you know, too many.
1: That's true.
0: Now, speaking of our childhoods, Mac, which we weren't, but we might.
1: Yes.
0: I used to make ships, or people called them boats, canoes, call them what you will, but anything that floats, I believe, is a ship out of a piece of galvanized iron just by bending the front up.
1: And putting it in the...
0: Putting it in the drink.
1: In the Derwent. Is it the Derwent? Is
0: that no, it was called the Port River, which is the famously filthy water of
1: Where's
0: South
1: the Derwent?
0: Australia.
1: Is that in Darwin?
0: Where's the Derwent? I know Derwent it's got something River. To do with pencils.
1: Yeah, it is a pencil
0: so
1: river.
0: So they dig the pencils out of the Derwent River, I know that much.
1: Yeah.
0: I can't remember where the Derwent is, but...
1: Excavate.
0: Anyway, these tin ships were quite fabulous because they'd always have a couple of little holes, so you get a bunch of kids with their tin boat. Aim for the other side. Very rarely would anyone make it because it would slowly take on water. And so it was this weird thing. If you sunk early, it was kind of good because you just wandered back in. But if you made it nearly all the way across, 19 to 35 kilometre swim back, depending on how good your boat was.
1: Yeah. Everybody in town wants you dead. That was singing Sadie.
0: It was.
1: It's very noisy, yeah. Radio reception today.
0: It is, in fact, Mac. That'll be the second floor. I believe this Sadie played at a gig of yours once, because when I saw that name, I thought, I've seen that. I've not only heard it, I've seen it.
1: She's a very good tap dancer.
0: Very good tap dancer.
1: She's a lifesaver
0: as well.
1: These days. Yeah, and a karate expert.
0: There you go. So,
1: or a
0: like,
1: maybe
0: there's a shark, imagine.
1: Yeah.
0: You put your hand up, chop it, swim out, do that thing with the small hat, swimming backwards.
1: Save the people.
0: Yeah. God. Like Baywatch.
1: Yeah, pretty much.
0: She didn't look like... That's not how I remember
1: her. No, she doesn't look like Baywatch.
0: No, she looks much better than that.
1: She's quite short. And
0: yeah.
1: She's got a bob. She looks like Betty Boop.
0: She does. And I'm sure she's not wearing the tap shoes whilst life-saving. They would be rather prohibitive.
1: If she's a karate professional, I wouldn't put it past her.
0: Is she an actual professional?
1: Professional.
0: Blooming heck.
1: Before that was Little Walter on the harmonica from 1953.
0: Which you told me, Mark, is just a little bit of an aside. People once thought that the sound of his mouth harp was perhaps a saxophone.
1: Correct.
0: Mm-hmm.
1: Just like how people once believed that Orson Welles' film was real. Citizen Kane.
0: Did they actually think that was a documentary? I fall for that a lot. Sometimes people think I work in Spotlight as well, which is similar to Orson Welles. You know what? I think Orson Welles made, for a larger gent, he made trousers look so good. Do you know what I mean?
1: He did.
0: Him and Humpty Dumpty.
1: Humpty did it well.
0: He always looked good in his pants. You were never like, they're a bit odd.
1: Don't know about Mr. Squiggle didn't quite cut it.
0: I don't like what he was doing there.
1: He didn't really.
0: No. Most things that you have to put your hand up inside of, like to steer, are not the same. Because I believe Squiggle had a hand.
1: I thought he was the marionette.
0: You were actually
1: marionette.
0: I'm thinking the wrong guy.
1: Did he marry Annette?
0: He would have
1: married
0: Annette.
1: Did
0: you like the Squiggle?
1: I like the snail.
0: Yeah, the snail was definitely better.
1: Yeah.
0: Yeah, he
1: Gus.
0: Was much... Yes!
1: Gus the snail.
0: A fabulous memory for these guys. I liked him as well. Wasn't he sort of... Was he a bit sort of cantankerous when he was a bit ornery?
1: Yeah.
0: That sort of thing?
1: I think he was an alcoholic.
0: Well, if I hung out with Squiggle day in, day out, I'd be reaching for something.
1: So you don't remember milk deliveries. Do you remember the fizzy drink trucks that would drive?
0: Oh, that I do.
1: Boys? I think they were
0: called. Yeah, no, see, I was awake by then. Yeah. See, I'm from Adelaide, so ours were called direct drinks, but they were like the flip of Loy's. So they came in like a wooden box.
1: Creative name for a business.
0: Yeah, direct drinks.
1: Yeah.
0: Because you know why? I'll tell you why. Direct to the door.
1: Yeah. And they'd be like, you could buy one or you could buy a whole crate.
0: Yeah, always got a crate. And my mum would always say, you're not having the green.
1: No.
0: And this is before they used to put green in your radiator because, that doesn't look like something you'd drink. She sort of preempted that. Don't drink radiator water.
1: Smart lady.
0: She was pretty good like that, yeah.
1: Did you ever leave beer out for the garbos in the 80s?
0: Oh, no. Father Christmas? Yes. Did he? That's such a nice thing to do.
1: He left a beer for Santa.
0: Oh, yeah, always. Like, he liked to... Not a tin, though, mind you. I think if you think about it, I never thought about this at the time.
1: Crown Lager?
0: No, it would have been something called Southwark Bitter, and it was poured into a glass, and I popped off to bed, and then went, hang on, I could have been lying there, like, why isn't that flat? You know, wouldn't he want to open the can?
1: Yeah.
0: I mean, who knows when he's getting there?
1: But your dad would drink it, I guess.
0: Well, in what do time. You mean? What do you mean?
1: Time. Did your mum ever write notes for you giving you permission to buy cigarettes from the milk bar for it?
0: Oh.
1: Or deli?
0: Local deli. Elaine's Deli, that would have been. Guess what? Didn't need one because my mum was friends with Elaine, who was the owner of Elaine's Deli. So I'd just pop down and be like, I can't remember what.
1: Give us some of me mum's fags.
0: Yeah, give us a set of those to go with her... not International Roast. What was it? It's the...
1: Nescafe.
0: Yeah, that's it. Yep, Blend 43. Yep. Oh, actually, I got a new can of International Roast because when it's finished, you know what that's going to be, don't you? Yes, pinhole camera. That's correct.
1: Oh, did you get one of those huge ones that they have
0: your
1: in big boy, telemarketing?
0: Your government
1: centres,
0: yeah. And, you know, it's a delightful beverage. It's nothing to do with coffee, and I will get through it.
1: So what did you make the one out of yesterday? You told me, but I forgot.
0: Well, I made two. I made one out of, like, a coffee can and the other one out of a paint can. Yes, and I took a photo of a body of water, Mac, which was... people also call them dams, but I didn't want to say it because that's also bad language.
1: Shouldn't they be called damps?
0: Well, I think so. I don't never have to. Yeah, damn. I mean, you're not supposed to say. But we did do a language warning. It's
1: damn.
0: Fine. Yeah. Goddamn. Exactly right, mate.
1: Should we hear from the next? What have we got?
0: What
1: here?
0: Have we got, mate? So, hang on. I'm not saying that. No. No, I am not.

knows just what to do, but just knowing something doesn't mean you're the best. And I know a man from Nantucket. He's so big, you know he can suck it. But that

language and uses his mouth. All you gals listening, you know the reason why. I need a guy who is smart and distinguished. Yeah, I'm looking for a cunning linguist.

I must admit some of them had me tingling, but in the end they only left my bonds crossed. And all the guys I met in France only wanted to get in these underpants.

I wanna just give up, settle for what all the guys are selling. But I'll keep on traveling the world. I'm a sexual Ferdinand Magellan.

0: close, I tell you, mate. What was that called, that person, mate, by the way?
1: That last track was Shirley Gunter and the Queens.
0: It's exactly you. Right. That's exactly what it was. Well, lucky, because I was looking at the one underneath it. That's the one. I'm telling you, I'm not saying that. That's for you.
1: Okay.
0: It's one of yours.
1: Sorry, everybody. That was Connie Lingus, I Need a Guy Who Go Down South. From the 1940s.
0: Yeah, well, that's quite early to be thinking about the southern areas, but still.
1: It is.
0: Nice of you, Connie. Now, Mac, what have you done in the last week? Oh, no, wait, I meant to ask you something. Have you been doing cooking? Because I know you've been feeling a little bit under the weather, slightly. Has it been Meals on Wheels, Mac?
1: Basically, Meals on Wheels.
0: They still have Meals on Wheels. See, I remember that as a kid, hearing my nana say it.
1: Yeah, that's true.
0: Talking about childhood.
1: Yeah.
0: Oh, don't worry, love. Meals on Wheels. I remember the word. Avon's another thing.
1: Avon.
0: Do you remember
1: the word? Avon lady.
0: That was another person that would linger, sell plastic tubs. I think they used to gather.
1: All those kids' books that young girls would read. There's like thousands of them. The Girlfriend Club or something.
0: Oh, okay. I don't remember that one.
1: People won't believe this, that shops used to be closed on weekends.
0: That's actually true.
1: And in the 80s, some of them were allowed to be open on Saturdays.
0: Well, you know what I can remember is walking past the fruit and veg, you know, like the bit that's got the fridge bit, but it wasn't like it is now. You know, got the mist and all that now that's supposed to make you feel like you're in Jumanji. And, like, the Rock's going to come out in a minute and hand you a melon or something.
1: Is he in Jumanji?
0: I don't know. He sounds like the sort of guy who would be in Jumanji. I tell you, he's not in it. Hugh Jackman. Yeah, him. But anyway, Max, so I remember seeing smoke butts on the floor. Yeah. In the supermarket.
1: Yeah.
0: Yep, quite common. It wouldn't have been on a Saturday, though, I'm sure.
1: Did you have a Tucker bag?
0: Tucker bag. You was Tucker bag again?
1: That was a supermarket chain in...
0: Victoria, at least. No, didn't get Tucker bag.
1: Had a talking bag.
0: No, it didn't.
1: The talking bag is its...
0: like its person.
1: Yeah. It's
0: what did it look
1: on
0: like,
1: on
0: this
1: on
0: bag?
1: The tally. It was just a brown paper bag, but it's had sort of like Bugs Bunny eyes.
0: Okay.
1: And a sort of...
0: So it looked a bit like this bloke called... I think this... You remember this guy? You might have seen him these days. He's called SpongeBob or something.
1: He looked like SpongeBob.
0: He's copied.
1: Yes.
0: You to see what I mean?
1: Yep.
0: Wouldn't have existed if it
1: plagiarism.
0: Wasn't for... Yes, indeed, my friend. And we've traced it back to the origin, which was... What was he called? Tucker...
1: Bag.
0: Yeah. I wonder what his mates called him.
1: Bag?
0: Yeah.
1: Car?
0: Yeah, you couldn't call out at the top of your lungs, Tuck! You know what I mean? That could go wrong. Tuck, I was trying to say. But
1: Tuck.
0: You did do.
1: Oh, yeah.
0: You'd call him Bag.
1: Yeah. Yeah.
0: Yeah. Anyway, what else? What other shops do you remember from back in the day, Mac?
1: I remember there being fossilised dog poo everywhere.
0: Yes, the white.
1: Remember that? The white? Yeah, the white dog poo.
0: That's a good point, because now that they've got those bags...
1: People
0: see,
1: pick
0: the thing
1: it up.
0: With those bags is I've not, and this is a true story, I've not once seen someone insert their hand into one of those and not thought of an alien. It just happens immediately, like as the hand goes in the bag and you picture someone up there in the saucer or whatever they're getting about in with the telescope, he's spotted this, what is the human, he's got one of these humans.
1: In the
0: and
1: dog
0: what's
1: bag.
0: That creature walking next to it? Hang on a minute, it's picking up the poop. Do you know what I mean? He must think... That says a fair bit. Because I don't think aliens do. I think they've still got the white ones.
1: They've still got the antique stuff.
0: Yeah, because if you're on the moon, the white's better. It doesn't stand out.
1: Oh, that's true. Mm. You wouldn't really notice it.
0: You wouldn't, and that's the way they've gone.
1: There's a clock man going. He keeps...
0: Yeah, can we bring him back, Mac? I'm not sure. There he is. Bring him up a bit. Yep, that's him. Wait. Come on.
2: At the third stroke... It will be 1:38:10.
0: Do you know what I remember about him? People used to say such things as you can set your watch to that.
1: I'm not sure if he's telling the correct time.
0: No, well, you never did know, but you were always told, oh, you can set your watch to that.
1: And you used to be able to phone in to get the weather as well.
0: Yeah, that's true. You actually could. Now they've got that thing called the bomb.
1: The bomb.
0: You know, I've been on certain things, like film sets, and people treat that thing like the bomb. It's unbelievable. Like, you get groups of people standing around it, watching the bit. I think it's the radar or something.
1: Yeah, the radar.
0: Oh, God, there's a cloud. Oh, God, there's a cloud. Oh, that's a blue one. Holy. Oh, there's a green one. Oh, there. Oh, God, it's a purple one. Like, they're losing their mind. And not once do they just look up and feel whether it's on their face or not.
1: Right? Yeah, just stick their finger in the air.
0: Yeah, do you remember the lick of the finger?
1: The lick of the finger, stick it in the air.
0: I still do the lick of the finger. I bet people that pick up dog poo with those bags, I hope, don't do the lick of the finger. You wouldn't want to. And that's why white dog poo was better.
1: Trampolines weren't regulated when we were kids either.
0: They certainly didn't have those... The net and the things
1: on top of the springs.
0: Oh, I watched the kid's arm almost come out of the top of his skin on a trampoline when it was properly unregistered.
1: Yeah.
0: And he was bouncing and it just... He did that thing where your feet go between the springs.
1: Oh, yeah. Ouch.
0: I can't remember exactly, but he did a lovely flip and then it snapped and, you know, it was unfortunate, but also... Better than jumping up and down in the net. I remember him saying, thank God there was no net.
1: This is the Don Mac Blopey Show on Main FM.
0: I tell you one last thing before you go, Mac. You used to be able to like just stand on the side of the road without a high-vis jumper on. You could do it back in the day.
1: Yeah. And like Molly Meldrum ruined that, didn't he, with his bicycle helmet ad.
0: Oh, my! Not only that. I got told yesterday in an art gallery, you'll have to do a ladder induction. My first thing I said to him, is that because of Molly Meldrum? Because remember he fell off the ladder?
1: Oh, yeah. Putting up Christmas
0: And ever
1: lights.
0: Since, you now have to wear high vis.
1: Molly.
0: Good old Molly. Loves his Egyptian stuff, our Molly. Did you know that about Molly?
1: No.
0: Well, he Egyptian had one stuff. Of the largest sort of Franklin bin. You know, those guys... sort of inspired Egyptians. I don't think he had anything that was like from one of the tombs, but it was all foam. His whole house was sort of Egyptian foam. Inspired. Much like Egyptian sections stuff. Of our archive room has got that, but they're
1: right.
0: real.
1: Yes.
0: They're the real things.
1: We have to hear from some of our sponsors.
0: Oh, yes. Sorry, Matt.
1: Sorry, business.
0: Can we, please, pop one Jeez. On, please. Matt. Pop one on.
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1: planting by the planets,
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2: Very pretty.
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1: Saturday, 9 till 10.

0: There's some men you know they're straight, some crooked as a barrel of snakes. Some men don't like bunging biscuits like the doggone flat batted cake. But baby, don't put no more baking powders in your bread, you see. Call your biscuits is plenty tall enough for me.
1: It will be 1:48 precisely.
2: Oh, thank God, 1:48. Oh.
3: Is that? I mean, he's reading the correct time, but
2: yes,
3: because we're not really here. This is our timeless episode.
2: Oh, true that. Yeah, well, this guy's timeless. I mean, he's been around since I was a kid.
3: That's true.
2: Around the same time that Moby Dick was still swimming around.
3: Well, probably was.
2: Do you know what else happened, Mac? I mean, only the television audience here on 94.10 will know this, but. One, we closed the blinds because you were starting to suffer from sunstroke, and then a strong gust of wind came and blew my bloody cans off.
3: No.
2: Clean off.
3: I saw it.
2: Oh, that was terrifying. I'm all right now, though. Yeah, it's a strange room. What is it? I think room 3 is this,
3: mate? Yeah, Studio 3.
2: Yeah, I'm not so sure. I think there could be a poltergeist in here.
3: Yeah, probably a ghost.
2: Yes.
3: Log on to mainfm.net and subscribe.
2: Yeah.
3: To keep us on air and to keep Blopey here in a wage.
2: Exactly right. And the other thing is too, let's just say if you had a ghost in your house, like, and you wanted to get it a membership, if we got that up on the list though, Mac, next to the pets or the single child under 10, what's a ghost going for?
3: Can you read any of that?
2: Let's have a look. A ghost. Business 150 community. Ah, there we go. Goat, $4.50.
3: $4.50. $4.50 for a goat.
2: Yeah. No, ghost.
3: Oh, for a ghost.
2: Goats are cheap as chips.
3: If you're a single child under 12, it's going to cost you $10 for a year.
2: Mm.
3: 1 year.
2: What's that?
3: Subscription.
2: Oh, by the way, pocket money. How much did you get, Mac, when you were a kid?
3: Probably 50 cents a week.
2: See the inflation. I wonder what you'd have to pay a kid nowadays. Like
3: 200?
2: A week. Or a day. 200 bucks a week.
3: Well, 50 cents would get you like 5 days of worth of lollies.
2: Oh, that's actually true. Yeah. And like if you went to the fish and chip shop, I remember they gave you one of the counties in Ireland. Like for $1.50, you had all the potatoes in one of the, like Cork. For $5, you could have bought Cork in Ireland and all of the potato fields in it. That's how cheap they were back then, mate. And that's why there was a famine. Because of the fish and chip shops here in Australia. That's why they had to hike the prices.
3: Polly waffles.
2: Oh.
3: Magic silver white.
2: Oh, I love that stuff. I had that.
3: Did you use magic silver white?
2: Oh, yes, Mac. I went down and saw the local ladies and said, I need white hair. I want to be Lou Reed Transformer. And they said, what? And I just said, just can you do it white? And they didn't. They did it orange.
3: They did it orange.
2: Well, they dyed the bejesus out of it. No, not the dye. What do you call it? Bleach.
3: Yeah,
2: but peroxide. Because like my hair is rather dark, it came out bright orange. And I was like, you know what, ladies? That's not really what Lou was doing. Do you know what I mean?
3: Yeah, it would have looked
2: like Carrot Top.
3: Yeah, like
2: it's not what I was going for.
3: 90s grunge
2: Ginger
3: musician.
2: Megs. I was like, oh, I want Ginger Megs here. I'm going for. You know. Anyway, so then they went, oh, love. Magic
3: so nobody's
2: going
3: to know who Ginger Meggs
2: no.
3: was.
2: No. And, you know, you got your eye makeup on and all that, and you're like, well, Ginger Meggs doesn't wear that. I know, Lou Reed, that's who I'm supposed to be. Anyway, Magic Silver White was mentioned. It's a purple substance, and you rub it into the orange.
3: Yes.
2: And you just leave it in. It's a bit like developing a pinhole camera photo until it's the right white.
3: Yeah, yeah.
2: Yeah, what you're going for is optic fiber.
3: Okay.
2: That's the colour.
3: Okay.
2: And polar bear's skin is black.
3: Did you have these things? Really?
2: Yeah.
3: These things called blue bags.
2: Oh, hello.
3: What these little...
2: blue bag.
3: Yeah, these little cotton bags full of something.
2: I wanted them.
3: Really blue. Their intended use was to whiten... clothing in the washing machine.
2: Good God.
3: But I remember them being used as a child when I was bitten by a mosquito.
2: Oh, what would you do with it?
3: Be rubbed on me and my skin would turn blue.
2: What was like... So you'd be like, I'm itchy. Well, that's the least of your worries, pal. Your whole face is blue. I mean, did it help?
3: Yeah, it stopped the itch.
2: Oh, well, I guess that's kind of good. I remember the thing back in the day, hearing a mosquito, you know, you'd be like in your room, making the fatal error of going, and then she'd come in with some sort of can with a picture of a mosquito on her, sprayed so much, it was like Chernobyl. Like she would run the can round for 3 or 4 minutes, I'd feel the mist falling on me.
3: And what was it, fly spray?
2: Fly spray, like that's so thick. I could feel it coming down. It would have been like if you ate an orange.
3: So you just ate it?
2: I just laid there and I was like, is that better love? Oh, don't come back in with that.
3: My eyes are sore.
2: Yeah, I don't think parents squirt their kids with fly spray anymore, but maybe they do. My nana also washed my hair with kerosene because I had nits. I don't think they do that anymore.
3: That's nice.
2: I said, that burns, and she said, oh, that's fine.
3: Bear man.
2: Yeah.
3: We've got a Hardy's hardly heard of.
2: About time,
3: too. From a long time ago.
2: Yeah, I've missed our Hardy because it's been a while since we've chatted. How is our Hardy, I wonder? She's got a heard of coming. Hardly heard of.
3: Yeah, here it is.
2: Let's have it.

0: I got nipples on my titties, big as the end of my thumb. I got something between my legs, I'll make a dead man come. Oh, daddy, baby, won't you shave them dry?
1: No,
0: want you to grind me, baby, grind me until I cry. 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

0: 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Daddy, shame me, bro.
1: On there, bit going on there.
2: Lucille Bogan.
1: Mm-hmm.
2: With
1: quite a bit going on.
2: Shave them dry.
1: Yes, indeed. Now, Mac, I'll tell you something I mastered as a kid. It was called the having a shower and not having a shower. Have you ever done it?
2: When your parents say...
1: So it'd be like, pop, go have a shower. God, get in there with Joan. I'd be like, oh, yeah, off you pop. And then you go in, you'd lay the towel down, you'd get just the shoes out. Like, you'd take off the bottom bit, take the shoes off, dip the feet while the water's running, and then dance them around on the towel a bit.
2: Yeah.
1: Couple of handfuls, sprinkle, because, you know, some wood spill around the edges.
2: See, that's...
1: And then just put a bit around the top of the head. Not wet, just a bit out.
2: Just down.
1: In the Jimmy Jams. Never suspected.
2: All clean, mum.
1: Yep, I didn't have a shower until I was 34.
2: That's a...
1: That's not where I actually got wet, I mean. I mean, I did it.
2: See, that's pretty good. What I used to do was I'd go into the bathroom.
1: Yeah, tell me about that.
2: I'd turn the shower on.
1: That's right.
2: Sit on the toilet and have a cigarette.
1: Oh, very nice. As a five-year-old boy. No, you were older.
2: No, I would have been 15.
1: Yeah, that's by then, that's it, what you'd expect. So, wait, the water's running, steaming up.
2: Yeah.
1: Very nice.
2: But then I'd forget to dampen my forehead.
1: Oh, you didn't do that bit?
2: No. They didn't teach me that at school.
1: No, no, no. You had to. Did you drink salt water so you vomited you didn't have to go to school? Did you do that?
2: No.
1: Oh, Max, see, if you lived next door to me, we would have had a hell of a time.
2: We would have had fun, wouldn't we?
1: We really would have. We do now.
2: Yeah. It's about time. Mm. What about Mr. Whippy? Did they call it Mr. Whippy?
1: Yes, Mr. Whippy. Very familiar with him. Always thought about... People often refer to him as being a dubious character.
2: Well, I think... I don't know why, but there's some... Maybe it's a hipster thing or a contemporary thing, but ice cream vans these days seem to just be sedentary.
1: Oh, yeah, yeah. They put them...
2: They don't move.
1: I think, that happens, and I think you're supposed to do a bit of baristering in them or something. It's not ice cream
2: anymore. Short blacks. Yeah.
1: My
2: espresso.
1: I once saw Mr. Whippy's van up on two wheels chasing my little brother on his BMX, and he was accused of a crime which he didn't commit, which my other friend did commit, was to throw an ice cream in Mr. Whippy's face, which he was very upset about.
2: So he bought one, and then
1: he just said, "Can I have a blot with a flake?"
2: Yep.
1: Right in the old. Oh, he didn't like it. Ugh. It wasn't his first one in the face, and he chased us. We got away with it. My little brother was a few years younger. Didn't get away.
2: Is he still a few years younger?
1: No, not anymore, he's not. No, especially not after that run-in with Whippy, he's not.
2: There's a man out. Come on.
1: Is that our clock, man? Is he still going, Mac? I need a time check, actually.
2: Yeah, I think actually, Martin's in the studio. Yeah. Nobody knows who he is. He's a secret.
1: He's a nice man, that's who he is. He's doing something. What are you doing there, Martin, by the way? You're doing something with a piece of tape. You do realise our show's televised. 30 seconds. You look good. You do. Doesn't Martin look nice in the radio TV station? Yeah. Nice work, by the way, Martin.
2: Yeah. done his hair.
1: Lovely hair.
2: This cable's a bit, well, I'd see that my telephone's a bit dodgy, or the cable's a bit.
1: That's all right, mate. No, don't put it. It could just be the time guy. He's always been a bit scratchy.
2: Yeah, he comes and goes.
1: Another thing, Mac. You know how we like to do the hair photo every day before, or not every day, of course. That'd be excessive.
2: Yeah, but every Sunday.
1: Before the show, today mine, sideways hair.
2: I know, I saw that.
1: And I believe you referred to yours as being unruly.
2: Yeah, it was sort of... Thanks, Martin. Thanks, Martin.
1: Good
2: See you
1: job.
2: Next time.
1: God, he was good.
2: We should get him as a special guest every week.
1: I tell you what, made me wish I'd spent a little bit more time in hair and makeup having Martin in here. He obviously been in there all morning.
2: Oh, his hair.
1: It was fabulous, wasn't it?
2: So nice.
1: Yeah, very nice.
2: He could have been Sean Connery.
1: He could have been Sean Connery. What happened to Sean? He's not around anymore, is he?
2: No, I don't think so.
1: Oh, instead, we've got that guy again. I'm going to have to say it again, Matt.
3: And I just like to help you, man.

0: gigs or something like that. Just can you come over here?
1: What? Can I come over there?
0: Are we back on the TV? I mean, whatever this is.
1: Yes.
0: Do you know,
1: Main
0: mate,
1: FM.
0: Oh, sorry.
1: Radio.
0: We've not done much of that. Point something, 90-something, 4.9, is that right, Mark? Shall we do a little bit of
1: 94.9.
0: Yeah. Yeah, FM. Yeah. Gosh. What does FM stand for, by the way, Mark? I've never known.
1: Forensic musician.
0: Yes, it does. Exactly.
1: Where did our thing go?
0: Yeah.
1: Because everything stopped.
0: Oh, dear. You know what, Martin? I don't mean to bring it up. It's probably, I mean, I was just only just met him, but he's clearly come in and unplugged a few things, mate.
1: No.
0: Oh, there's our tune.
1: There's our tune.
0: There's our little ditty.
1: What's Martin done? Oh, there's...
0: It's all right, Max. As long as our ditty's on, mate, we'll be okay. We've got our ditty.
1: We've got our ditty.
0: Oh, it's better with the clock on it.
1: Yeah. Maybe we should. We'll keep the clock.
0: I like the clock.
1: Thank you for listening.
0: Yep. And you get a set of pacemaker to it. But yeah, you're right. Thanks for listening.
1: Might be able to.

0: Do you have a precedent which supports this vibe?
1: Yes. Yes, I do. Just one moment. There is no one section. It's just the vibe of the thing. It's all part of it. This is what I'm getting at. That's my point. It's the vibe of it. It's the Constitution, it's Mabo, it's justice, it's law, it's the vibe, and no, that's it, it's the vibe.
2: Good Sunday afternoon, everybody. I hope you are doing well today. You are listening to 94.9 Main FM, and for the next hour, you'll be with me, Jared, with It's the Vibe. Hope you're doing well today. Shouting out from Jarra Country, broadcasting in Castle, Maine, bringing some good vibes into your ear holes for your Sunday. I hope everybody is doing well, enjoying the sunshine, which is lovely. Hope you got outside, got some dirt in your fingernails, got some sun on your shoulders, and spent it in good company or in solitude, however you wanted to. You do your own thing, just do it well with a good vibe. As we always do, we're going to be coming back this week speaking about just one film today, a film that I've seen has come up on free streaming services, because that's what we do. Like to recommend some good films to you, my dear listener, that you can access for free. Let's not pay those corporations. Good films are everywhere. You just got to know where to find them. But we'll play some tracks as well. Pretty chill vibe today on this Sunday. Just in a bit of a pretty chill week, and so just wanted to continue on that as well. We'll look ahead. I've got the September catalogue here for the Theatre Royal, so I'll have a look what they're saying. They've got some classic films that you can go down and see, and we'll speak about some of them. Couldn't get Eloise or someone from the theatre on this month, but hopefully we'll get them back, but we'll talk about it nonetheless. If you want to text in with the show, it is 04888 63186. You want to say good day, anything you've been up to, have you seen a good film recently? Always love to hear about it. Or if you are looking for a particular recommendation, tell me what vibe you're after and I will bring it to you on this show or the next. Hey, a couple of things. Radiothon's coming up. It is coming up from the 11th of September to the 19th, and a really good opportunity for you to sign up, become a sponsor of the show, keep the airwaves on, and keep people like me volunteering and bringing out good vibes to you in the earwaves. There's amazing prizes going on. We're going to be doing a special show throughout Radiothon. But yeah, sign up. It's what keeps the lights on, the bills paid, and the vibes broadcasted to this wonderful community. Before we get going here, I'm going to play a couple of tracks and then we'll start talking about some movies. I've got Past Lives, if you've seen that. One of my favourite films of the last few years, and rocketed up to one of my favourite films of all time. Really had a big impact on me, but you can see it for free on Canopy. We will talk about that a bit later. But before we get into some music, I just wanted to, hope I can get through this, take a moment to give a little memorial to one Simon Carey Holt, my uncle, a former chef, an author and minister, a longtime minister of the Collins Street Baptist Church in the city, sadly passed away recently. He was an advocate for faith through things like hospitality and community, really believing that all people could come together over a shared table and a welcome meal with each other, and not really into the conversion side of things, but really just thinking and advocating and writing that God can be found in connection between people and community. He was a long-time advocate for justice and dignity for all people, particularly those experiencing homelessness and disadvantage in the city of Melbourne where he was based, and also a big advocate for equality of all people. About 5 years before the plebiscite, he was a lone voice, or not a lone voice, I shouldn't say, but he was a prominent voice in the Baptist Church advocating for marriage equality, and had been doing so for a long time. That put him at odds with a number of people in the church, but he stood up for what he believed in anyway. and really, really advocated people coming together, that God could be found in connection amongst people, and a lover of food really believed that you could just bring people together in everyday life, and that was where his faith was found. And yeah, he will be very, very missed, my uncle and my friend. So let's get that out of the way. Come on. There's a lot of things going out. I didn't really ever talk about Simon, about music, but I remember this album was kind of on in the background of my family. And since Dolly Parton also sadly passed away recently, this is a good little track that she did with Emmylou Harris and Linda Ronstadt on a Neil Young song called After the Gold Rush. So I thought this would dedicate it to Simon. Love you, mate.

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0: That was Neil Young with Old Man Off Harvest. I think it was that one's from way back in the day. And yeah, really, really good track. Always makes me a little sentimental, hence why I just had to play it on this Sunday, 94.9 Main FM. You're listening to It's The Vibe with Jared. I'll be here with you until 3 o'clock. At the top of the bracket there, we had Dolly Parton. A lot of tributes going out to Dolly Parton. To be honest, I don't really listen to any of her music. I'm not going to come out and say that I do, but I did really like that song. That was with her, with Emmylou Harris and Linda Ronstadt. They used to have a group or an album trio, and that was a bit of a feature around the home. And that was a cover of the Neil Young song, After the Gold Rush, which I think that's not on Harvest, that's on After the Gold Rush, I believe. Probably. I probably got it wrong, and someone's yelling at me that I got it wrong, but that is a great track and I really like it. And yes, dedicated to my Uncle Simon, who passed away. Your kind smiles and welcoming, yeah, you'll be missed. Anyway, all right, we're going to kick on here with a little bit more and coming out to you. And as we do, always, sorry if I'm a little bit frazzled with that one, but getting back into it, come on, Jared. We're going to talk about a film. Now, as we do, we like to talk about films on this show that you can see for free. And we are coming back. We haven't done it for a few weeks, so I want to bring a really, really good one back. A hidden gem that you can find on our favourite free streaming service of Canopy. As you know, you can log on to Canopy for free and get into an archive of your choosing if you are a member of a library, a school, a university, possibly a workplace. I have multiple on there, multiple libraries I can access through Canopy, but you can access this film that we're going to talk about through the Goldfields Library in archive or library, whatever it's called. You just need to enter your details, your library card number, and the year of birth of the person who's the card's registered to, and you can log in and get access to the Goldfield Library streaming platform, and they've got lots of films in there. If you don't know how to do it, go speak to the Castlemaine or your local library people, and they can advise you. Now, this, let's just turn that down a little bit, is a film that came out just a few years ago and absolutely floored me. So when I saw it pop up on Canopy, I really wanted to talk about it with you and recommend it in the highest regard. So this is a 2023 film called Past Lives. It's a debut film by director Celine Song, and for a debut film, this is someone that understands movies, understands cinema and the language of it, I think, extraordinarily well. And so I am really looking forward to anything she does going forward. But the film Past Lives starts, we are set in a bar, and there are three adults at the bar, two of Asian heritage and one Caucasian. And we hear some people in the background talking about them. They say, who are they? Who do you think they are? And they're playing this game about guessing their relationship as they're sitting there interacting, but you can't hear the characters, you just hear the people talking. Then we are transported many years, 24, 25 years back, where we have two characters, Hae-sung, played by Tae-yu, and Nora, or Nora as she becomes known, played by Greta Lee. These are childhood friends in Seoul, Korea, and they're growing up in school together, very, very close, until Nora moves away. Her family moves to Canada. Years later, they connect again. They connect online through Skype and begin their relationship via this service that they've now got available to them, and they connect again, and then they kind of fall away, obviously distance and lives separate, and then years later they connect one final time in this film in person. Hae-sung comes to visit Nora in New York, where she is now living in a relationship, married I believe, and he comes to visit her one final time, meeting this person that he once knew back in the day. Here is a clip from the film about Nora explaining Hae-sung, or meeting him, to her husband.
1: Is he attractive?
2: I think so. He's really masculine in this way that I think is so Korean.
1: Are you attracted to him?
2: I don't think so. I don't know. I mean, I don't think so. He was just this kid in my head for such a long time. And then he was just this image on my laptop. And now he is a physical person. It's really intense, but I don't think that that's attraction. I think I just missed him a lot. I think I miss Soul.
1: Did he miss you?
2: I think you missed the 12-year-old crybaby he knew a long time ago.
1: You were a crybaby?
2: Yeah. Most of the time, he'd have to just stand there and watch me.
0: That is a clip from the film Past Lives, and that is Nora, played by Greta Lee. You can hear with her husband, who I didn't write down his name, but he's really good in it as well. So the film is about people being, essentially I would see it as people being different and at different parts and times in their life. And everyone kind of has all these different elements in them, but they kind of come out at different parts considering their where they are at the moment, their scenery, their life experience, where they are at that time, where they're living, who they're living with, and how people connect at different times and what it brings out at them at those things, at those times. It really has... You can hear when she speaks about, like, he's so Korean. She says in a later part of the film, like, when he's so Korean and when I'm around him, I don't feel Korean at all. But then at the same time, I feel very, very Korean. So it explores these issues of kind of identity through nationality and culture and immigration. And something I really connected with as someone who was fortunate enough to partner up in life with a someone not from this country, just seeing the way they are amongst different people and the different cultural aspects that come out in their personality. This film, I think, nails it on the head really, really well. You hear there in the clip that there's a little bit of unsaid silence, which I almost wasn't going to play it, but I'm glad that I did. This film really, really does that well. The tone of the film is this quiet... it's quietly devastating film, but deeply human. There's a real use of space in it, space in the conversation and the way when the characters are together. And it has this silence that's really earned in the film. Like, it's not kind of putting it on you saying this is an important moment, but you sit there in the silence between these characters and it's really communicating to you a lot. The whole classic of show, don't tell. It's not telling you what's going on, but it's showing you there's a restraint that allows this film to be really, really full in a minimal kind of way. The use of music is another highlight. It never kind of drags you into a sentimental moment. It more just welcomes you into the space that you already are. And it has a really, really effective use. I heard the director in an interview once say, the best use of music, it might have been the director, it might have been someone else, said the best use of music is when you're wanting to hear it before it happens, not that it's kind of pushed upon you. And I think that really goes with the film. It doesn't kind of drag you into a place, but it just kind of welcomes you when you're there. The performances, particularly, there's only a few performances in the film, but Greta Lee and Tao Yu are exceptional in this film. There are some moments where they are just getting so much across without doing a lot, but actually not doing all that much in terms of actions and speaking, but they are just absolutely impeccable in this film. And her husband as well is really, really good. It's a difficult role being in that position, and he nails it as well. Sorry, I don't have his name. But it's really, it's a knockout film. I recommend it for anyone to pick it up. Past Lives is just one of the best films that I've seen in the last few years. If looking back of the films, I did this thing with my friends. We looked back on the best films we thought of the last 25 years of this century, and that made the list of two of three of us, and along with films like Mad Max and things like that. But it's really, really a knockout. It just has this impact through honesty rather than sentimentality, and the final scene just will leave you for dead. Well, it did for me anyway, and it's still something that I think about ongoing, even though I haven't seen it in maybe about a year, but it is a really good one. So I recommend it. Two thumbs, if not more, I would give it. Past Lives, jump onto Canopy. It is also on Netflix, I believe, but you might just want to check that one out. Canopy is available, Canopy. Get on the Goldfields Library Archives and you can see that one. 106 minutes, not too shabby, nothing too long, nice and tight, but a really, really good film. Five stars, two thumbs up, all the things about it, and something that I can really recommend. All right, so 94.9 Main FM, you're listening to It's the Vibe with Jared. Let's kick on. Just gone 2:33. We've got a little bit more to go in this hour of power. subtle power today because we're in a pretty chill vibe. But this next one is track is by Julia Jacklin. It is called Don't Know How to Keep Loving You. Very title apt to the film we just talked about. But I hope you like it.

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What a nice track that was. That was Interpol with the track, the title track off their new album that just came out recently called This Mirror Weighs a Ton. Title track off the new album. I actually really like that song, and I've been really in liking the new album, Interpol. I really like their first album, Turn on the Bright Lights, that I play quite often here on It's Vibe, 94.9 Main FM. But I've kind of fallen out of their later albums. They're good, but you know, but I think this is a real return to form for them, or some sort of form. Anyway, it's a really good one. This Mirror Weighs a Ton by Interpol. Good one. At the top of the bracket there, we also had Julia Jacklin with Don't Know How to Keep Loving You, which was a very, very nice track, but it goes really well with Past Lives that we talked about that you can see. Good little film that I recommend. All right, we're going to be kicking along here and playing some more tracks, and then we'll come back and we'll talk about some more movies that you can see that are coming up in the month of September at the local Theatre Royal. If you want to text in 04 888 63 186, have you seen Past Lives? Have you seen it? Did you like it? Did you not? Tell us what you think, or don't. Keep it to yourself. I'll be here anyway. But hey, as we said before, 11th of September to the 19th, Radiothon. Your best opportunity to support this best little station in the nation from broadcasting out on Jarrah Country and keeping the bills paid, the lights on, the vibes on the airwaves, and keeping this station on the air. 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Hey, it might be It's the Vibe with Jared. It might be the Don Mackin Bloopy Don't Call Him Bloopy show. Bonnie with Tone Poem coming up next. Or many, many shows. Whatever you're looking for, you can find it here, but it goes a long, long way if you can get behind the station. And yeah, so Radiothon's coming up. We're going to be doing some stuff. Awesome prizes you can win as well by signing up. 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And get behind the station. Okay, enough of that talking. Let's continue on here as I swivel around in my chair. Hey, were you around in the 90s? I was. Do you remember they brought out a whole lot of MTV Unplugged albums and concerts, and they put them out there, Nirvana being the most famous one? But I would argue that after that, this next one was done. This isn't a track from that, but Alice in Chains did an Unplugged, MTV Unplugged session, and they opened with this track called Nutshell, and it is an absolute winner, and I hope you like it as well, because I love this track dearly. It reminds me of listening to Triple J back when it was good, and having this on CD as well. So this is Nutshell by Alice in Chains.

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4: I love it, man. It's the greatest.

Nice little track there. That was called Croydon by a mate of mine, Mickey Cooper, off his album that came out last year, High Horse. High, H-I, as in high horse. How else would you say it? High horse. High horse. High horse. Anyway, you can check that album out. It's really, really good. He does some good tracks, Mickey. And that track was called Croydon. At the top of the bracket, we had Nutshell by Alison Chains. A few people texted in to say that they like it, but I may have got the explanation a little bit muddled up. So that is the studio version of the song Nutshell, but there is a very good MTV Unplugged album by Alice in Chains, and they open with that. It's just got a very long intro and not conducive to radio. I wasn't quite prepared to do it. Probably could have done it, Jared, but I didn't. But that's the studio version. But check out any of Alice in Chains' music. I would say they're the best of the grunge bands. I would give it to them. Their stuff was fantastic. Every time I hear that song and Lane Stanley singing to me, it takes me back to the first time I heard it and brings out something special in me. Anyway, love Alice in Chains. Rest in peace, Lane Stanley. 94.9 Main FM. You're listening to It's The Vibe with Jared. We are kicking on. Only about 12 minutes to go. We'll play a couple more tracks and then get out of here. But hey, the new calendar for the Theatre Royal Films is out, and they've got some good ones. Local Nights coming up. They've got a couple of special events, actually. Locals Nights, they're going to be showing Clueless. Remember that film from, what's that, the mid-90s? Alicia Silverstone, Brittany Murphy, Paul Rudd. That's actually a really good 90s little teen comedy. It's based off Emma, and I remember watching it in high school because it is based off the book, and for some reason they thought it was appropriate to show us that film. Anyway, I enjoyed it. It's actually quite a good one. It's a good little film, so get down on the 21st of September to see Clueless, or check it out if you're looking for a bit of a classic. It's one of those shows that you, movies that you could probably show your kids if they're of that high school age, and it's quite a good one. What else have they got? They've got a few good things coming out. There's a film coming out called Eight Sons that has Bill Nye, Gorgeous George McKay, and Imelda Staunton, and it's one that I'm really, really looking forward to. A little family drama, dark. It might be like a bit of a griefy black comedy kind of one, but I've heard it's going to be really good. Some school holidays coming up, and they've got Shaun the Sheep, The Beast of Mossy Bottom. My kids love Shaun the Sheep, so I'm excited to go see that during the school holidays. And hey, retrospective on David Lynch, they're showing Blue Velvet. Get amongst that. Do you like David Lynch? I've never been that. His films are really good, but I've some people like swear to me that David Lynch films cannot go wrong. I wouldn't be in that camp, but very, very good regardless. So Blue Velvet is playing on the 20th of September. Good little one to check out. It's probably out there on your streaming services as well. But yeah, some good films coming up. I'll come back to you. Hopefully I'll get down there and see a couple, and I'll get back to you about what they're about. Palestine 36 is going to come out soon. Coyote versus Acme, which is supposed to be very good. Old Wile E. Coyote and the Roadrunner at it in a new version. Apparently that's quite good. I like to show my kids sometimes those old what do they call it? Warner Brothers cartoons, and Wile E. Coyote and Roadrunner being the classic of them all. I always like Sam the Sheep and the Sheep and the Dog, and the wolf was always trying to get the sheep, and Sam the Sheepdog was trying to protect him. Anyway, let's kick on. We only have 10 minutes left, and then we will get out of here. But this is a really good track by Scout Niblet, and it features one of my all-time favorites, Bonnie Prince Billy, and it is called Kiss, and I hope you really like it.

0: Oh, a little weird fade out on that one. That was Kiss by Scout Niblett and featuring the one, the only Will Oldham, aka Bonnie Prince Billy, one of my all-time favourites. I gotta play more of him. I listen to him so much. I never bring much of his music here to It's the Vibe with Jared, 94.9 Main FM. At the top of the bracket there, we had... No, that was it. That was the only thing we played because we're about to get out of here. But thanks, everyone, for listening. Thanks for Neil from Campbell's Creek, who texted in. So he's enjoying this little Sunday Arvo playlist. Well, Neil, I hope your Sunday Arvo is being all the more complimented with these earwaves. Earwaves. Airwaves in your ear holes, all of that, and the sun on your shoulders and all of that good stuff. We're about to get out of here. Stick around for Bonnie, who's going to be here with Tone Poem, bringing you some curated goodness with sound and lyrics and literature into your ear holes. And yeah, I'll see you next week. But hey, Radiothon is coming up. As I said, support shows like this, like Don Mac and Blopey, like Tone Poem, like 3 Point Turning with Will, like Oh My Stars with Lewis, and all the great shows on 94.9 Main FM. It keeps the bills paid, the roof over our head, and people like me with a little escape I get to come to and listen to some really good tracks and be part of this amazing little community. So we'll come back next week and I'll bring you some more films, some recommendations. I'll do a bit of a hunt around and hopefully I'll watch some. I can get away and sneaky watch some films and bring them to you. But we'll get out of here. Hey, can you tell that I'm kind of dragging it on? That's because it's like 67 seconds until Bonnie's going to take over. So I'm kind of just dragging it out. But let's get out of here because you don't want that. I don't want that. But we will see you next time, guys. Have a lovely Sunday. Go the Cats next weekend. Playing the Baggers. I don't feel hopeful. We're kind of the Blues as bunnies. But we'll see how we go. Anyway, I'm out of here, guys. 94.9 Main FM. Love ya. See yas later.
1: 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I rest my case.
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1: Hi, you're listening to Main FM, as you might have guessed from those promos. My name's Bonnie Cassidy, and this program is Tone Poem. Thanks to Jared for It's the Vibe for the past hour. I'll be with you through till 4. This week, we're honouring the poetry of the late David Malouf. Passing at the grand age of 92, he was as revered as a poet and as a novelist and fiction writer equally. And I dare say lots of listeners out there will have had some encounter with David Malouf's writing. His work was on high school curricula for years and years and obviously a highly awarded writer. And, well, there's hope for us all since he made it to 92. We're going to hear a recording of Malouf reading that was made about, I think, around 18 months ago. So he was still in the area of 90 years of age, which is quite incredible when you hear the quality of the reading and the recording. The poem we'll be hearing by David Malouf is a sequence called Seven Last Words of the Emperor Hadrian. We've got, as usual in Tone Poem, some music to accompany this week's poem. A bit of a mix. Some of it references the poem, some of it references Malouf and his career. We've got a little bit of Lebanese music to start as a nod to Malouf's own heritage. And then we'll be hearing from some ensembles for whom David Malouf wrote libretti, a track from Tunisian Andalusia, where the Emperor Hadrian originated, and also a setting of the poem as libretti to a piece of work by the Australian Vocal Ensemble Plus Plus. So stick around till 4. If you're familiar with David Malouf's writing, or maybe you studied it at school or university, or picked up one of his books around the place over the years, text in. I'm here in the studio, 0488 631 86.

Ibrahim Malouf with the track Beirut. Spending time with poetry of the late David Malouf this afternoon on Tone Poem. Malouf wrote libretti that was, and poems too, that were set as libretti by this ensemble, the Berklee Ensemble. This is their clarinet quintet.

0: This is Berklee Ensemble with their clarinet quintet. Berklee Ensemble set a number of David Malouf's poems to their arrangements. Look them up if you want to hear some. We're going to hear now from Malouf himself, talking a little bit about and reading his poem, Seven Last Words of the Emperor Hadrian. My personal favourite. This recording is from the University of Queensland. It was made in 1994 when David was about 90 years old. But the poem itself is from his collection, Typewriter Music. Enjoy.
1: This is a poem which is a translation from a Latin poem, which is probably the most translated of all Latin poems. And almost every poet in the world in several languages tried it. The poem itself is very short, only 19 words. What I've done is translated it seven times over, because it's very complex and layered, and you can't get the full meaning in any first straightforward poem. It's an address by the body to the soul, but in a pagan context, because it's written, we think, by the Emperor Hadrian. It's also a love poem, and it's full of Latin words in their diminutive form, which is so ridiculous in English that you can't quite do that. You have to find some other way. So I'll read the Latin poem and then the seven versions. Animula vagula blandula hospes. Animula vagula blandula hospes comosque corporis. Quae nunc abibis in loca, paluda, rigida, nudula, necut soles dabis iocos. And these are the seven versions. Dear soulmate, little guest and companion, what shift will you make now out there in the cold? If this is a joke, it is old, old. Soul, small wandering one, my lifelong companion, where will you go? Numb, pale, undefended, now the joke we shared is ended. Little lightfoot spirit, housemate, bedfellow, where are you off to now? Cat got your tongue? Lost your shirt? Caught your death? Well, the last laugh is on you, is on us. Sweet urchin, fly by night, heart's guest, my better half and solace, you've really done it this time. You've played one trick too many, fool. You've laughed us both out of breath. If this is one of your jokes, my Jack in the box, lay off. Where have you got to? It's cold out there. And what will you do without me, you sweet idiot? Go naked, homeless, come back to bed. What's this, old mouse, my secret sharer? Gone where? Did you think I'd let you slip away without me after a lifetime of happy scrapes? Who warmed you, clothed you, fed you, paid with laughter for your tricks, your japes? Is this the one joke, poor jackanapes? Dear bugaboo, your emperor does not get. So you're playing fast and loose, are you? You've cut the love knot. Well, let's see how you get on out there without me. Who's kidding who? Without my body, its royal breath and blood to warm you, my hands, my tongue to prove to you what's real, what's not, poor fool. You're nothing. But oh, without you, my sweet nothing, I'm dust.

That was Ave, the Australian Vocal Ensemble, with Meditation on Hadrian's Death, a setting of David Malouf's poem Seven Last Words of the Emperor Hadrian, which we heard Malouf read before the Ave track, recorded in 2024 by the University of Queensland. And that poem is in David Malouf's collection, Typewriter Music.

Emperor Hadrian was besotted as a Roman with ancient Greek culture. This is Michael Levy with ancient Greek musical fragments, and then we're going to hear a little bit of Tunisian Andalusian classical music hailing from the region where the Emperor Hadrian was born.

0: This is the Academy of Ancient Music with Funeral Canticle, finishing off our tribute to the late David Malouf this week on Tone Poem. And we heard him perform his poem, The Seven Last Words of Emperor Hadrian. Before the Academy of Ancient Music was Sally Almadi with the track Taksim Bayati.
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Welcome to Parallel Islands, the show that makes a lot of things happen. Whatever. And I hope you've really enjoyed today. I worked yesterday and didn't get home till 10 this morning, so I wasn't really in the right mood to enjoy the sun, but I hope everybody else did. Now sit back and I'll try and play you some interesting tunes from around the world as you think about dinner. And so you just heard Rose Keeler Schaefer, English artist, doing some beautiful vocal stuff from her album that came out this year called Universal Language on the Magic Hollow label. Very nice. And before that, Angel of the Odd, an underground Los Angeles group during the 1980s. I played that because I played Cecilia Plus last week. That was quite interesting. And she was a member of Angel of the Odd and only put out one album in 1989, Hiding from Fears, on Aztlan Records. And we started with Joel Pei, an experimental musician from China, who I've known for a long time.

and know his brother better. That was off an album called Digital Rain, which came out in 2004, and that was part two. All right, now I'm going to play Maria W. Horn. Played her a lot on the show over the last 10 years. She's a musician out of Stockholm. She's loosely associated with all those great Swedish musicians, Alan Ackbro, Carly Malone, Marta Forsberg. They were all in a group together at once. And she's got a new album called Melting Pillars of Snow, which is due out in October. And this is the lead-in track, which apparently has Michael Gira of Swans fame doing some narration. So let's have a listen.

shadow of the night is drawn like a black veil across the earth. And since almost all creatures from one meridian to the next lie down after the sun has set, so, he continues, one might, in following the setting sun, see on our globe nothing but prone bodies, row upon row, as if leveled by the scythe of Saturn, an endless graveyard for a humanity struck by falling sickness.

You're listening to Main FM's Parallel Islands. So, I did have a text message from somebody who wanted to know one of the first songs I played. The artist is Rose Keeler Shefala, and it's Keeler Shefala, and the album is called Universal Language. It came out this year. So hopefully you wrote that down. All right. You just heard Stone Music, which is coming out in a couple of weeks, but it was recorded. That was called January 22nd, 2023. And Stone Music is the pseudonym of Tokyo Hasegawa, and that was recorded on the grounds of Mithya Museum in the mountains of Niigata, an art space managed by Hasegawa himself. It's very nice, and that's come out on the fabulous Aguirre label out of Belgium. Before that, we had Anna Anna Svaltreja, Swedish space rock and cosmic electronic band, active during the late to mid 70s. Mid to late 70s. Featuring Ingmar Lundstrom and Mikael Bogen and others. And they only put out one album called Susilago Fanfara in 1977. And we started with Maria Horn of her new album, Melting Pillars of Snow. Interesting. Apparently the narration is about the WGC Ball, book about the coast of Sussex. I have read it. I forgot what it's called now. Anyway, doesn't matter. Now we're going to play some African music. I don't know exactly whereabouts in Africa. This is Theodoros Mekonnen. There isn't much information online about it, but let's have a listen to Alibish Kabsen.

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4: You'll see Main FMS Parallel Islands as the sun goes down. And you just heard Amaya Alshari, Sook, from an album that's just come out called I Am Al Disco, Egyptian Disco Boogie and Geel Cassettes, 1978 to 1992. It looks a fun thing. And before that, Angles 4, bit of crazy jazz for you. That album came out April this year. And that song was called The Indispensable Warlords. Oh, how could we do without them? And Toridoros Mekonnen, Albish Kabashan. Sounded more Indonesian to me, but it could be anything. Doesn't matter. Use your imagination. All right, now, what was I going to play? Oh, good question. I haven't got anything queued up, but anyway, I'm going to play Fabienne Dessol, Daughter of the Sun, and I'll tell you about it later.

Mm-hmm.

do it.

You're listening to Main FM Parallel Islands. So you just heard Kyofu Shinbun, industrial punk project from Tokyo. They're active from 1990 to 1995. And don't know what that was called. And before that, we had Mahi, project, person who lives in Zurich at the moment, and don't know what country in Asia she's from. Maybe she's from Switzerland. Shouldn't make those assumptions. Anyway, that was in Chinese writing, so can't tell you what that track was called, but it came out July the 8th this year. And before that, Osgled, out of the UK, sorry, from an album called Pyrdru Yamlen. I presume they're Welsh because it's very Gaelic-y. And that came out July. And Fabien Del Sol, that album came out earlier this year. She's been putting out records quite a while now, since 2004. Okay, so what am I going to play now? How about a bit of Indonesian Paddy Sisters Enteng and His Comets, Warum Heb Ji Melaten Stan, or something like that. This is from 1968.

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You'll see main FM, it's Parallel Islands. Yes, almost 2 hours of fun is over. But of course, 3-point turn is coming up on the hour. So no need to touch that dial. And you just heard Anna Caragnano, Granny. Don't know much about her. But that was pretty good. And then before that, Achim Boldos, the esoterrorist force field, from an album called Crusta Arcana. And I think they're a duo from Chile. They've described their music as immanual shrimp folk. Pretty good. And thanks for Ryan for pointing that one out. Was a good tune. Again, that's been, well, is to be issued this September. It's a couple of tracks to listen to on the great Aguirre label out of Belgium. And before that, Ethiopian Musics, 1971. Basically, ethno, two people went and recorded lots of folk music around Addis Ababa. Christian songs. They went to bars. Amaric sung poetry. Sounds like an interesting album. That was a song about the beauty of women. And Paddy Sisters, Wurum Hab. They're from Indonesia, by the way. They're very popular in Java. From Yogyakarta. And quite popular through the 70s and 80s. And I'm just going to finish off by playing a long song by Ken Akita, who composed and recorded for David Lynch and Moriko Mori, amongst others. This is from a 2016 album called 2019 album. They've got exactly the same cover. Oh no, it's slightly different. Called Floating Weeds. And this song is called Early Spring. And hope you've enjoyed the show. I'll see you next time. And here's a bit of Ken.

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Good evening, Castlemaine. Welcome to 3 Point Turn. My name's Will, and I'm going to be with you for the next hour. We'll be listening to a whole host of tunes, something old, something new, and a couple of my all-time favourite recorded moments. Something of a celebration this evening, a mini one, that just ticked over 50 episodes of 3 Point Turn, which, you know, in our family it's important to celebrate the little things, as insignificant as they might be in the broader scheme of the world. It's been such a pleasure doing this show over the past 12 months. I think I was saying last week, I've been trying to get the 50 park runs for about 5 years and still haven't clocked over that milestone, so I'm clearly a lot more invested in radio. And I want to give a big shout out to Main FM for allowing me this hour on the air every week to share music with you all. I feel very, very privileged, and yet something I look forward to every week. So I want to acknowledge, of course, that this milestone episode is being broadcast live on beautiful unceded Jarrah country, and I want to pay respects to elders past, present, and to any First Nations people who might be tuning in this evening. This was and always will be First Nations land, and we all have a deep responsibility to look after these lands. Behind me right now, new track from Karate Boogaloo, great band out of Melbourne, from the College of Knowledge crew. Won't be the last College of Knowledge track you hear this evening. Yeah, got quite a bit of new stuff queued up this evening. So let's just get into it. If you want to get in touch, the text line number is 0488-63186. Let me know how your week's going. If you feel like listening to anything in particular, I'm all ears for that too. Alright, cheers. A bit of Ezra Collective, a new one that came out this week called Jubilee Feeling. Here it comes.

Alcides Nato there with a beautiful track off his record that came out earlier this year called Amu. Alcides is a Brazilian composer and multi-instrumentalist based in Melbourne. So, yeah, that record is quite incredible, actually. If you haven't checked it out, I played a bit of it earlier this year when it had first dropped, but I've been digging back into some of those records that came out in the first half of this year, and that's a real standout for me, that one. Really loved it. Before that, we had the Ezra Collective with Jubilee Feeling, and we started with Karate Boogaloo up top. I want to play a song for you I found just a couple of days ago now, by a band called Sham, who are out of North Carolina, and this was on an episode of Solid Air with Derek G, which is a great music show where pretty much Derek's just this guy who brings famous musicians into his studio and they just play music for each other back to back. And this was one of the songs that Wednesday, the band Wednesday, brought in from their hometown in North Carolina. And it was really, really cool. So I'm going to play that for you now. Here it is.

back closer to home with this next one. This is Oweli Dreamhouse. This was recorded just down the road. Sound Recordings. Alex on the desk. Love this tune.

All right, so just there we had Awele Dreamhouse with Aweri Disco. Record that came out earlier this year. And then after that we had Ella Thompson with Promise to Keep, beautiful new single, also recorded at Sound Recordings for Mr. Bongo, her first release on Mr. Bongo, which is really exciting for Ella, going from strength to strength. And I think she's got a record due later this year too. Behind me right now is Florence Aduni, so let's crank this one up, hey?

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0: 5 to 6 Mondays with Melissa on 94.9 Main FM. An hour of music, a journey. It's so obvious, I surrender my inner daydreams. Here it comes, on the run.
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2: All right, welcome back to 3 Point Turn. We've just come over halfway and, getting into the last couple of brackets. So we've got plenty of tunes still lined up, so I'm just going to let them do the talking. But shout out to people on the text line sharing the love and saying happy 50th episode. Thank you. Love you all. All right, here's an old tune by Bert Jansk. Sorry if that's wrong.

Yeah, so that was Bert Jansk with M'lady Nancy. And as part of what I do on this show is I obviously look for new music to play, but I also try and go back in time and try to discover some old music that's new to me. Yeah, I came across this guy because apparently he was a huge influence on Nick Drake and singer-songwriters of the kind of 70s. His guitar style is very iconic and yeah, has just inspired a lot of other guitarists that have come who are some of my favorite musicians. So there you go. All right, here's a beautiful tune by an Australian artist called Cooey.

All right. So just there, that was Leif Volbeck with Transatlantic Flight off his record New Ways, which came out a couple years ago. Before that, we had Aphex Twin. Don't play enough Aphex Twin on this show. Just a very brief track there called QKTHR. Before that, we had Yardingi by QE. Beautiful First Nations artist. And just another shout out to the people on the text line in my DMs tonight, making me feel very special. You gotta celebrate the little things. You're on 3.10.

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1: All right, people, I got to get out of here in a sec. Thank you for being here. And I'll see you next week. You got Jerry for 2 hours. Keep it locked to Main FM. Here's one of my favourite tracks of all time to finish on. 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Good night.

Hey, you. Not you. Yeah, you. You with the radio. That's right, you. Get your groove back. 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Be patient. 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
2: Yes, this is Tracks of Whack on Main FM. And my name is Jerry, and I'll be with you until 10 p.m. I'm very, very excited to be here, as always. Big ups to Will for 3-point turn. Just digging that Regina Spektor track at the very end there. Yeah. What a beautiful couple of days it's been over this weekend. I hope you have been enjoying them as much as I have. Glorious weather, you have to say. I'm broadcasting on Jarrah Country, so I pay my deepest respects to the elders of the Jar Jar Warang peoples, past and present, and to those of the Tongarong peoples out to the east, whose lands our broadcast reaches. It always was and always will be Aboriginal land. So, without further ado, let's go. If I can get my thing going. Hopefully it'll play now. Come on.
3: Let's go!
2: All right, so much for a smooth intro this week. All right, it was a glorious weekend, and one of my favourite things I did this weekend was go to Glenlyon Hall, Glenlyon Community Hall, it may have been called. And as a part of the kind of winter sounds thing that's happening in our vicinity, Leah Senior played a breakfast gig, which was something different. It's the earliest gig I think I've ever been to. Yeah, kicked off, like, doors opened at 10. Country Women's Association was there serving scones and tea and coffee. And it was just beautiful. Small venue, intimate. It's very nice. So I picked up a new record called Point Road Night. And I'm going to play a song that I enjoyed today called Softly Once Again. See you in a little while.

That was Lea Senior. I've just lost the record. Put it down behind me, which I need to back it out. Softly Once Again is the name of the tune off her very new record called Point Road Night, which is named after where she recorded it. Caught Lea Senior this morning at Glen Lyon Town Hall, and then wandered down the road to the Glen Lyon General Store. And who did we see? None other than Grace Cummings in store. Not performing or anything, just, I don't know, getting a toasty. But I feel like it would be remiss of me not to play a track off her new album after that. This one's called Witch, Witch, Witch, and the record is called Blood Horse. Dig it. Whoop, if it's going to start. It's struggling. Sorry, guys. Here's Blood Horse. Huh. I'm struggling. My laptop is not playing nicely. That was something I was going to play later, which is very, very different to Grace Cummings, so I won't play it now. It's Busta Rhymes. Unmistakable. Anyway, I'll try again. Here's Grace Cummings with Witch, Witch, Witch from her new record, Blood Horse.

0: Oh No Now My
1: by This Is Lorelei. New single, second single from his new album, which is to be called The Singer in My Band, I believe. Yeah, that one's not out yet, but I'm very excited for that record when it arrives. Before that, it was Grace Cummings with Which off her new record, Bloodhorse. It's just gone 8:15 here in Castlemaine. This is Tracks of Whack. My name is Jerry. Hope you're having a fine and swell Sunday evening out there. Going to play a track now from Jessica Pratt, who's no stranger to this show, but haven't played it for a little while. She's a bit overdue. So here's one from her record, Quiet Signs. The track's called Crossing. See you in a little while.

Who else but the Kinks there with The Last of the Steam-Powered Trains, and dedicate that one to my boy Lewis, who loves a steam-powered train and a diesel-powered train and an electric train. Any train will do for Lou. And I just love that song. It comes from their record. The Kinks are the Village Green Preservation Society, which, like, is just, that's like a Desert Island disc for me. Got it with a voucher I got for my 21st birthday many, many years ago, nearly 20 years ago, at Red Eye Records in Sydney. And I got, like, the reissue 3CD thing. And every track on that record is an out-and-out banger. Can't go wrong with the Kinks. Yeah. To the person whose number ends in 253, thank you for the time check. I'm glad the time is also aligned in Trentham. And I'm glad you're liking the tunes. And if you want to text in, any other listener, the number here is 0488-63186. I always love to hear if you're listening. Let me know what you're up to. Did you go to a gig this weekend? Did you do something cool? Let us know here at Tracks of Whack HQ. 26 past 8 now in Castlemaine and surrounds. My name is Jerry. I'll be here till 10 p.m. And going to play another track right now. This one is a cover of the Velvet Underground's Heroine by Mr. Rocky Erickson.

0: Well, that song finished faster than I thought, and the next song started faster than I thought it would. It was The Damned with Love Song, the opening track from their All Killer No Filler record, Machine Gun Etiquette, fresh out of London in 1979. Before them, we had The Fall, another UK banger, UK heavy hitters, The Container Drivers, a track from their record Grotesque After the Gram. That one came out in 1980, so two very close records. And before that, it was Rocky Erickson with his cover of Lou Reed's Heroin. Yeah, what a trio of tunes that has played. If you like them and you like any of the programs, of the many, many excellent programs here at Main FM, I would encourage you to think about a subscription. It's a fairly reasonable price, and it does a very, very good thing, which is support this people-powered radio station. All presenters are volunteers here at Main FM, and we've got a pretty skeleton crew running things in the background. And, yeah, subscriptions from listeners like you make a huge difference to this station, allows us to keep on the air and keep us running day to day, round the clock. And I say that, well, you know, I should say that every week, really, but especially this week, because coming up soon is our annual Radiothon kicking off in a little under 2 weeks, on September 11th, running for 9 days up to the 19th. Yeah, a Friday to Friday, I believe. It's going to be great. Lots of prizes on offer. Lots of incentives for you to subscribe. So please keep it in mind. Keep a lookout, not just for the Radiothon, but many of the great events we're going to have around town. But yeah. Here's some more info on that. See you in a bit.
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1: Yes, they are the barbershop with the best record collection in town. And yeah, our signal. What a show. You should tune in. All right, back to the tunes now. This one is one that came to me recently. Julia Holter. It's a cool bit of, I guess, experimental pop, you might call it. And in any case, whatever it's called, I like it. And the track here is called My Lost One. See you soon.

Thank you.

My name is Wanda Stephen Jamajimba Patrick. My father comes from the Eastern Snake clan group. He's what we consider Wanayaka. I'm called Wandari Dari. Wandari in Gif. And I want to crown you lot with the original crown of this country, the Southern Cross. You can be called Australian. You'll be called Australia if you know the land, because it'll know you. Maintain the balance, live in harmony, because that's what the Ngatika says. That's the whole name for Australia. Ngatika means two mothers.

adoption is a big part in my ceremony too. That's why carry on the ceremony, our reconciliation ceremony, tells me that I should accept everyone, regardless of where they come from or what nation they are, if they adopt this country and the ways of this country. Matilda, I'm a guardian for that one. I'll do my best to teach you this. Normally you would go to ceremony and nearly half of your life you have to learn all these things and then teach others to pass it on. Wallubire, pass the flame. Lose the flame and your identity doesn't exist anymore. In doing that, your country's identity is gone too. Nambula Murunga Waurigalangula Manginyangawe Kananganja Yong Kankalagai Par Paramera Ula Orubia Ula Chung. My job, I guess, what my country tells me through the ceremony is to pass on this knowledge, not keep it to myself. So this is why I'm telling this story. Yeah, my country. Our country. So I want to share the knowledge about the ultimate kangaroo, the ultimate emu,

That's a bit of New Gear by Erica Badu and The Alchemist. Yeah, Erica Badu, new stuff. A lot of people have been waiting a long time for that. I can't say that I was anticipating it, but from what I've seen around online, this has been a project that's long in the works. And it seems very cool, really long, you know, 6.5 minute track there. Semi-audacious thing to be the lead single of a new project. Yeah, it comes with a very cool but also very disturbing video. I should say what the track is. It's Witch Doctor. Yeah, I think there's more to come very soon from those two. That's Erica Badu and The Alchemist. And they kind of closed off a pretty hypnotic bracket there. I'll kind of back announce from the top. At the top, it was Julia Holter with My Lost One. She's a kind of like experimental pop compositional artist. Yeah, really just love the swirling horns and synths going on in that one. Kind of builds up to a very abrupt finish. Then it was a very odd little duo called Supermarket out of China. Don't know a lot about them. Supposedly one of the first kind of electro-pop acts out of China. Anyway, the track, which I don't know how to say, came out in 1998. And yeah, super interesting. Like, you know, it's got like a bit of traditional Chinese instrumentation in there. I don't pretend to know what the instruments are. But yeah, mixed with kind of like synths and drum machine type music as well. Anyway, an interesting kind of historical artifact there. Then it was Homegrown Crown and Country, off a record that came out last year in August, which is a really cool kind of First Nations project with spoken word and dub stuff. The track in question was One Tira Gift. Yeah, new discovery for me, that one, and I'm going to keep digging into it over time. And then, yes, at the end, as I said before, it was Witch Doctor by Erica Badu and The Alchemist. And it's just after 9 o'clock, which means it's halfway through my show. It is flying by tonight. I hope you're digging the tunes, whatever you're doing, whether you're driving, whether you're sitting on the couch by the fire. I don't know what you're doing, but I hope you're having a good time. Going to keep it kind of mellow for the next little while and then get yeah, a bit more crunchy. But before we get there, this is a South African jazz singer by the name of Sathima B. Benjamin, and this is track 2 from her record African Songbird. It's called Music. Dig it. If it comes on, here it is. 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

Zungo by Nina Simone from her Live at the Village Gate record. Before Nina, we had Emma Donovan and the Putbacks with Over, Under, Away from her record Dawn. I think it might have even been their debut. It's going back a fair way now. 2014, that one came out. And at the very top of that bracket, we had Sathima B. Benjamin with Music, along Meditation on Music. Lovely groove on that track. My name is Jerry. This is Tracks of Whack on 94.9 Main FM. I hope you're having a swell time out there, whatever you're doing. I'm certainly enjoying spinning some records here in Main FM HQ. Going to go to a singer now by the name of Wilma Reading. One of Australia's first, recorded First Nations artists in terms of, popular music recording. This track of hers is called High on a Mountain. It's going to get soulful for a little while. Yeah. More of this to come.

Who's that lady? Or more accurately, just that lady. By the Isley Brothers, of course, from their record 3 Plus 3 from the year 1973. And I have to apologize for my crackly ass copy of that LP, but you know, sometimes the crackle just gives it life. Can't recall where I picked that one up, but it's certainly seen better days. Nevertheless, I still love spinning that one. Before the Isley Brothers, it was Wilma Reading with High on a Mountain from a single. It was a B-side. The single's called If You Hold My Hand. Came out in 72. But yeah, I really dig the B-side as I just played. All right, we're keeping it soulful on that soul tip, as they say, for the next little while. Here's Stevie. Dig it.

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This that nigga town poem by Al Prentice Carter. The murder that made Martin a martyr.

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0: screaming, better calm down, homie.
1: Spaz. I probably took too much enjoyment out of saying that word out loud. That was by Busta Rhymes and none other than J Dilla in a new posthumous release called Diligence. Came out last week. I'm just digging into it, but it's like fat and heavy and thick as you would expect a Dilla release to be. There's lots of Busta Rhymes. Well, it's Busta Rhymes and J Dilla, so of course there's lots of Busta Rhymes. But lots of other notables like Common, D'Angelo, Watch the Duck, Anderson Park, Ludacris, Talib Kweli, Lil Wayne. Anyway, geez, it was fun, that bracket. I very much enjoyed putting that out there. Not very often I take a little hip-hop turn, but I just went there tonight. Before Spaz by Busta and Dilla, we had Trust in God, a new one from a lady called Bernadette Price, laying it down thick as well. Then it was Soul Power by Quakers and Dead Prayers. That one goes back to 2012. That is like a very... I don't know anything about Quakers, but I got their record and it's got tons of like guests on there. It's all sick. And before that we had like a bunch of soulful good stuff. Really heavy one by Betty Davis called Game Is My Middle Name. Game Is My Middle Name. And before that it was Papa's Got a Brand New Bag, but not by James Brown. In fact, it was by Jackie Shane. And before Jackie, we had Stevie Wonder with You Haven't Done Nothing from 1974's Fulfillingness's first finale. All right, that's it. I've got time for one more. I'm going to sneak it in. And it's an ode to the one and only Dolly, who sadly passed away this week. This one is a deep cut. It's from her record, Real Love. Came out in 85, the year of my birth. Lots of good records came out in 85. Anyway, the song is called Tie Our Love in a Double Knot. This has been Dispatch 72. Keep it locked, because Glennie's up next with Night Rambles. See you next week. Final reminder, keep a lookout for Radiothon stuff coming soon.

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0: Welcome, wishy-washy weirdos, to episode 87 of Night Rambles. Tonight, the, as predicted, attempted alliteration of a secret phrase is...
1: Death dances and deep deliberation.
0: So, the story of my life so far, it seems. Well, that describes it to perfection. Not that I'm attempting perfection, of course. That would be out of character and probably pointless, too, as my definition would be just looking out the window. Anyway, expect strong language and adult concepts as usual. Probably some sort of soundtrack about dying. A dance or two, and maybe some sort of deep revelatory piece about the truth being unattainable on this particular astral plane. And as I'm liable to point out, expect anything you bleeding well like, but it doesn't mean it will happen. Just that it might. So, before I talk myself any further into an early grave, let us breathe deeply and let us ramble.
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Well, this is Main FM 94.9, and you're listening to Night Rambles. So far this evening, we've heard Night by Night Owl Hollow, but then Jackson Miles with Headless and Theme from Treasure and Dirt. And then we heard Man, Woman, Chainsaw, Get Up and Dance. And then we heard Rowena Wise, Unlearning of Love. And then Yule with Flowers Are Dead. And then Theo with Sick of the Times. And then Die Shiny, Gold Star, Good Citizen. Matt Moss, Family Dance. And currently we're listening to Mike Lindsay, Truth of the Grave, from the original soundtrack. I think we'll just deliberately move on. All right, let's go.

0: body. 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

You've got those 360-degree see-around eyes. 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A maggot is what you are in your early cocoon. They probably find flies all the way on the moon. 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You have no house. Well, you have mine. You have no real friends. Stay away from the wine. Housefly, go to sleep. 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No one will weep when you die. On horses, on houses, in May, any spill is a pond where you play. Buzzing and hovering tabletops. When you land, it abruptly stops. Get a job. Turn off the siren. Go into town. See if anyone's hiring. You have such a short life. Who is that there, your wife? I guess she's Shelley. You must be Byron. You're schmutz, but you still clean your hands. You and your toots by the frying pan. This must be you and your aunt, your nephew and your daughter. Stand still. Don't move. I'll go get my swatter. You're a buzzing fly in F sharp. You sound better with a lute and a harp. You land on us and you land at us. You'll never have status. You aimed for my eye, you piece of crap fly. You fucker, you sit on the cake, cleaning your hands and your face. You're handsome and thin. You try to blend in. You bastard, sitting around all over the place. You'll be here even after the bomb. Why don't you go out and eat cat shit with your mom? A king just wiped one of your folks from his face. Well, I guess you all just own the place. Housefly, housefly. You're sitting by the foam in the back on a keg with your see-through wings and your strange little legs. No one's had a life stranger than you. You know famine. You know war. You know danger. You were brushed from the slacks on the president's thigh. You lived for a day on a dead fish's eye. Mobile to Yokohama, people. I know you probably know the Dalai Lama. On your baby when you change her. I know you probably had family in the manger. Roaches, rats, gnats, fleas, flies. No one's gonna weep when you die. Twitch and stutter, scrub and laugh, and do that dance that your weird mother choreographed. Like two lazy violins braided together in a low, spastic siren to warn us of nothing. And you're named only after your ability to do so. Hum around the room in a lopsided circle like someone's blowing leaves in another town. Scribble, scribble in a low, bored buzz. Housefly, housefly. Go to sleep, say goodbye. No one will weep when you die. Housefly, housefly. Go to sleep and say goodbye. No one will weep when you die.

This is Main FM 94.9, and you're listening to Night Rambles. In the second part of our journey this evening, we started out with Mike Lindsay and Truth of the Grave. And then we heard High with Ignition. And then Tom Waits, The Fly. And then Scott Sanders, Descend, You Who Have Come in the End, I Am Hecker. And then Moby with Jacob Lusk, When It's Cold, I'd Like to Die. And currently we're listening to A Whinging Cat, Shush, as well as Lustmord with Deep Calls to Dub. Okay, let's get back on track, shall we? Deliberately and deeply. If I'm not dancing, I'm dying, apparently. All right, let's ramble.

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Well, this is Main FM 94.9, and this is also Night Rambles. Last time we spoke to each other, we were listening to Lust Maud and Deep Calls to Dub. Since then, we've heard Zake with Beige Revisited. Then Macro Micro Clicks, the prologue. And then underneath this right now is Matsu's Obscure Orchestra with Ant Dance. All right, let's continue for another half hour or so. Why not? All right, let's ramble.

All right, well, this is still Main FM 94.9, and you're still listening to Night Rambles. At the last part of our show this evening, we started with Matsu's Obscure Orchestra and Ant Dance. And since then, we've heard Arcade Fire with Open Your Heart or Die Trying. And then we heard Erdem Helvacioglu with Dance of Fire. And then we heard Nick Wishart with a Pizzicato Dream. And finally, the finale by Andrew Lancaster from the original soundtrack of The Devil Said Dance. Okay. So, after much deep deliberation, that's the death of dancing for one night, or for one week. Don't worry, there'll be more to come. But until then, you keep enjoying yourself, and I'll keep enjoying myself. So, happy rambles to you.

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2: 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So,
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It's time for a little bit of Dark Moments Returns, because it's midnight on a Sunday. Don't you love midnight on Sundays? Yeah, it's where you can just get a little bit of warm, fuzzy feeling with a bit of horror. So let's have a little bit of music. And something truly terrifying of John Carpenter's In the Mouth of Madness, a terrifying story into a book. Oh, just when you thought you were enjoying the book, the author goes missing. But is he really missing? Or has he left his mark? Who knows? But let's have some music. That amazing film.

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1: If you're not afraid of the dark, lock the door and pull up the covers. Because here comes a new film directed by John Carpenter.
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1: In the Mouth of Madness from New Line Cinema, starring Sam Neill, Julie Carmen, Jürgen Prochnow, and Charlton Heston.
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1: The film is about the mysterious disappearance of Sutter Kane, a wildly popular horror actor whose books are driving people insane.
3: Trent, one more pass.
1: Sam Neill, star of Jurassic Park and The Piano, is John Trent, an investigator.
4: Sam Neill starts out much more like Philip Marlowe. He's a pro. He's at the top of his game. He's sophisticated and hip. And then an hour and a half later, we reduce him to this babbling crazy man.
5: You hear me? I'm not insane!
6: John Trent is an insurance investigator. He lives and works in New York, and he's the best there is. And it looks like the insurance company that I work for is going to be socked for a lot of money. So I have to find this guy.
7: Kane disappeared 2 months ago without a trace.
6: It's a setup. It's a setup. I just have to work out how.
1: Academy Award winner Charlton Heston plays Harglow, the publisher of Kane's books.
8: I'm a successful publisher, the head of an important publishing house, and dealing with this author's work.
7: We have nothing to hide, Mr. Trent. I desire only our fair share if Kane is dead, or our property if he's alive.
1: Julie Carmen plays Linda Stiles, the publishing firm's top book editor.
9: Kane is a billion-dollar franchise. He's a tentpole to this company. Kane's writing has been known to have an effect on his readers. I need to know if he's alive or dead, and I need that book. We've delayed publication as long as we can.
7: But look at this. It's a map.
1: Together, they go on a supernatural journey.
10: We're not talking about reality here. We're talking about fiction. It's different, you know?
11: A reality is just what we tell each other it is. Sane and insane could easily switch places if the insane were to become the majority.
9: Until we drive to Hobbs End, this fictitious town, I still believe in reality. And Sam Neill basically is asleep while I'm driving when the supernatural things start happening. I drive through an abyss.
1: Jürgen Prochnow, the internationally acclaimed star of Das Boot, is Sutter Kane, the horror writer whose books are driving people insane.
12: This writer has a strange influence on people, to say the least. The readership is acting crazy. They're desperately waiting for a new book. People are beginning to act schizophrenic.
1: When people read his books...
13: Do you read Sutter Kane?
7: What?
1: They go mad as Sutter Kane reveals a bizarre tale of the past.
4: He's been in contact with the old ones, the monsters that lurk just beyond the threshold, waiting to take back our world, because they used to be here.
1: Academy Award-winning effects company ILM takes the audience to the edge.
14: I love to work with John. I mean, he always challenges me and ILM with some very unique concepts for effects. Our antagonist in the film, Kane, basically rips apart reality. Part of it is done here on location, and then part of it is done back in a laboratory-type setting to finish it.
1: The creature creators at award-winning KNB let their imaginations run wild.
15: In this particular script, there were a lot of monsters. So what we would do is rough sketches, and then we would let John Carpenter take a look at them.
16: All right, action. Head up a little more.
4: They've made some great creatures. They all move and roar and do all sorts of great stuff, and it's fun to work with.
5: Not reality.
7: Reality is not what it used to be.
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8: 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The movie comes out next month.
1: In the Mouth of Madness. Any good books lately?
17: 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On tonight's Haunted. Listen to the silence.

0: I've become dependent on the radio. I turn it on as soon as I come home from work, and I forget to turn it off when I go to bed. I depend on it to fill in. A companion constantly talking to me, entertaining me. It's wrong. I must stop being afraid of silence. There's nothing to fear. I'll just sit here and listen to it. Oh, I thought it was coming for me. Oh dear, I'm shaking. No, Mary, stop it. Pull yourself together. Still, it was like a warning. A warning of approaching death. Coming. Coming for... No. Listen, Mary, listen to the silence. What's that? Oh. How silly of me. My own heartbeat. Oh. Quiet. Quiet, you. Let me listen to the silence. Why am I doing this? Why have I turned off the radio? Why am I deliberately sitting here frightening myself? I must be going mad. No. Don't say that. Don't even think of it. You're not mad, Mary Smith. You're perfectly sane. Why have I always been so lonely? Like a stranger in a strange land all my life. Indifferent parents, lovers without the pretense of love. Then solitary confinement as age inevitably conquers looks. What will happen to me when infirmity takes all? No! That's the easy way out! I will listen to the silence. I will... I know someone is there. I've always known. I was afraid. That's true, but not now. Come into the silence and join me. Come in. I'll be brave. I'll listen.
1: Here I am. At last.
0: Who are you?
1: The radio and your voice prevented me.
0: Where are you?
1: Here. I am here.
0: But I can't see you.
1: Can you see the voices that come from your radio?
0: Who are you?
1: Your grandfather.
0: My grandfather?
1: A seaman. An explorer. Adventure was my life, still is. And what a great adventure it has been journeying to you.
0: But, well, you can't be either of my grandfathers. You speak with a foreign accent. They were born in London. Besides, they're dead.
1: They were not your grandparents. And your so-called parents were not your parents at all.
0: What are you saying?
1: Listen, Mary, I have something to tell you. Your real father was my son, Stefan. He was Polish, like me. He didn't have the opportunity to marry the girl he loved. He was a political activist. And he was killed

0: 6 months before you were born. Natasha, my daughter-in-law, your real mother, died giving birth to you, and you were taken to an orphanage in Warsaw. You were one of the lucky ones. A refugee family brought you with them when they fled from Poland to England. Here, they did a secret deal with an English couple, Mr. and Mrs. Smith, who adopted you. They were childless and desperately wanted a girl. But afterwards, they regretted it. They found you ungrateful, solitary, and temperamental. Quietly, they hated you and were secretly delighted when you ran away. As for you, without knowing it, you ached for your own country, your own people. You are Polish through and through. I have been trying to reach you, but you never gave me the silence, the deep silence I needed until tonight.
1: I'm dreaming. Tell me I'm dreaming.
0: No, no, no, no, you're not dreaming. Entranced, yes. For the first time, you have opened the door which deep down inside you knew was always there. The door between the two worlds.
1: But I'm not psychic. I've never been to a séance in my life.
0: You have always possessed psychic powers, but you have been secretly afraid of embracing them. Believe me, Mary, there is nothing to fear. Nothing at all.
1: I thought that hearing you like this, well, that I'd be afraid. But I'm not. It seems, well, natural to be sitting here.
0: It is natural, Mary. Everything that happens is natural. How could it be otherwise?
1: We must keep our voices down. They might hear us downstairs.
0: Only you can hear me. No one else can.
1: Why have you come?
0: First, to tell you who you are, this I have done. Secondly, and important to me, is to tell you stories. Wonderful stories that make up my life. But there is time for that. You have the rest of your life in which to hear them. All you need to do is to open the door to the silence, and I will come into it. Now, go to bed and sleep. Go to work tomorrow as usual. In the evening, when you return, do not switch on the radio, but listen to the silence. I'll be waiting to come in. Good night, Maria.
1: Maria? But I've always been called Mary.
0: Maria is your real name.

0: good evening, Miss Smith.
1: Hello, Mrs. Maple.
0: Had a good day, love?
1: Yes, thank you.
0: Everything all right, is it?
1: Yes. Yes.
0: Oh, that's good. Had a visitor the other evening, did we?
1: No. Why do you ask?
0: Nothing really, but... Well, it's just that Jenny thought she heard you talking to someone, that's all. I said she must be talking nonsense, because I didn't hear you let anyone in.
1: You're right, Mrs. Maple. There was no one with me. I was quite alone. Good evening.
0: Good evening, dear.

0: Privacy again. How wonderful. And silence. Will it happen once more, I wonder? Or was it merely a dream? Oh, no. Please tell me it wasn't a dream. I won't turn on the radio. I'll just sit here quietly and listen. Listen to the silence.
1: Hello, Maria.
0: Oh, hello. I've been thinking about you all day.
1: Have you? That's nice.
0: Where do you live?
1: There is no way in which I can describe where I live. Your language does not contain the words, but I shall tell you tales of how I lived when I was in your world.
0: Oh.
1: What's the matter?
0: So you are dead, then?
1: Only in your limited sense of the word. Do I sound dead?
0: No, not a bit. But...
1: Yes?
0: Tell me, what is it like to die?
1: Do not fear dying, Maria. If you've enjoyed life as much as I have, you will find dying bitterly disappointing. But in time, that feeling will pass and you will discover that dying is another form of birth, and you will be content at the prospect.
0: You make it sound almost pleasant.
1: Well, it's less of an ordeal than I thought.
0: Tell me about when you were in my world. Tell me about your adventures when you were here.
1: Well, I was a captain of a ship and traded in Malay archipelago and along the seashores and riverbanks of Africa. Once I remember when I was trading in ivory, and yet after all that, I had managed to survive and return to England with the hold laden and the ship and all its crew safe.
0: That was wonderful. Oh, tell me another story, Grandfather. Please. Please. I feel like a child again.
1: Good. I'm pleased.
0: Except when I was a little girl, no one ever told me stories.
1: That's all in the past now. I will tell you more stories tomorrow when you come home from work.
0: Promise?
1: Of course. And the evening after that. And every evening of your life until all the tales are told. Good night. Little Maria.
0: Good night, Grandfather. Oh, how marvelous. To have something to look forward to every evening for the rest of my life. I'm so fortunate and so happy. I've never ever really been happy before. And this can go on and on.

0: who wanted to see me, Mr. Robbins.
1: That's right. Sit down, please.
0: Thank you.
1: Now, Mary, you've been working here for some years now, and I think I can safely say we know one another well enough for you to tell me if there was something worrying you. Isn't that so?
0: Yes, Mr. Robbins.
1: Good, that's what I thought.
0: Except that I don't know what you mean. There isn't anything troubling me.
1: Oh, isn't there? I'm not blind, you know. Simply because I allow you to get on with your work quietly in the corner of the office doesn't mean to say I'm not interested in the welfare of my employees. For instance, you've lost a lot of weight these past few weeks.
0: Have I?
1: Yeah. I was wondering if you have a good meal when you get home from work each evening.
0: Well, occasionally I may miss...
1: Exactly. What you eat here at lunchtime isn't enough to keep a sparrow alive.
0: I'm all right, Mr. Robbins. Really, I am.
1: Then there's your work.
0: My work?
1: I hate to say it, but you've been growing, well, absent-minded of late. Your work is suffering. Little inaccuracies, spelling errors. Nothing serious. Yet. But enough to make me want to have this little chat with you. I'm wondering if something's happened in your private life. A bereavement?
0: No. No, nothing like that, Mr. Robbins. On the contrary, it's more a rebirth. I'm very happy at the moment. In fact, I couldn't be happier.
1: I see. Well, Mary, I suggest you take the opportunity of keeping a check on your strange euphoria. Be as happy as you like in your own time, but while you're here, I'd like you to take a little more care with the work I'm paying you for. You understand?
2: Yes? Can I help you?
3: I should have killed you when I had the chance!
4: Dark Stories on Dark Moments.
0: Grandfather? Grandfather, are you there?
5: I am here, my child.
0: I didn't tell you this before, but 2 months ago, my employer, Mr. Robbins, called me into his office and told me that my work was deteriorating. Today, he called me into his office once more and gave me the sack. He calls it making me redundant, but it amounts to the same thing. Before you came into my life, I would have been terrified, but I'm not now. In fact, I'm glad. I should get unemployment pay, and I should be able to spend more time with you, listening to your tales.
5: Good. Good.
0: Tell me something, Grandfather. Did you ever write them down?
5: Never had the time. I was always too busy living my life, not writing about it. But you have time, lots of it. Why don't you write them down for me? Write them in my voice. Hear me in your mind's ear as you write. My tales are true, not fiction. True tales of a sea captain who lived nearly 100 years ago. But you must have a routine. You will write in the morning, starting early. In the afternoon, we will go over what you've written, and in the evenings, I will give you fresh material.
0: I shall have to go out sometime.
5: No, no.
0: But, Grandfather, I have to eat.
5: I'll provide you with food. Food for the mind and spirit. That is what matters. Spend your money on pens and paper and exercise books with good stiff bindings. That's all you need. Believe me, Maria, that is all you will need. That and the dreams you'll dream. Tomorrow, you start writing.

0: the 20th story you've told me, Grandfather. And the most marvellous tale of all.
1: Then you will write it down tomorrow morning, as you have done all the others, rising at 5 as usual and going on till midday.
0: Grandfather, I think that tomorrow morning I really should go out for a little while and buy some food. It's not that I'm hungry, though I do feel weak. And I've become so thin and so frail. And my hair's falling out.
1: Listen, Maria, that does not matter. You must write the story tomorrow morning while it is still fresh in your mind. It is my best tale. And my last. When it's written, a life's work will be complete. You will be able to close the last exercise book and write the end.
0: What are you saying?
1: It is the end, my child.
2: This is the room, Doctor. She's here.
3: Thank you, Mrs. Maple.
2: I rang as soon as I found her. I'd no idea she'd got herself into such a state. I hadn't seen her for a long time, you see.
3: Yes,
2: I got the feeling that since she left work, she tried to avoid me. She was always punctual with the rent until this morning. When I didn't find the book and the money in the usual place, on the table in the hall, I knew something must be wrong.
3: Yes,
2: then I came up, knocked on the door, and when there was no reply, I came in and found this. There's no food in the cupboards, nothing. She never drank milk, you see, so there was no telling she wasn't getting any nourishment. You know, checking the bottles the way you can with some people.
3: Mm-hmm.
2: There's nothing here except all these exercise books full of writing. It's as if she just went out of her mind, sat up here in solitude and complete silence, and wrote her heart out.
3: Mrs. Maple?
2: Yes, Doctor?
3: Would you like to go downstairs and look after your daughter? I'll just examine her and be down in a few moments.
2: Oh, of course, sorry. Here I am, jabbering away, and you want to get on with your work. Would you like a cup of tea when you come down? You were a long time, Doctor. Tea's ready.
3: Oh, thank you, Mrs. Maple.
2: Like you, I'm not shocked by death. I was present when my mother and my father died, so death doesn't shock me. It was how she looked. Like something out of one of those prison camps. She was like a little shriveled old woman of about 90 instead of a 50-year-old. That's all she was, Doctor. 50 years old.
3: I've sent for an ambulance. There'll have to be a post-mortem.
2: You're not sure how she died, then?
3: I believe it was starvation, which of course leads to a natural self-poisoning. Has she any relatives?
2: She never spoke of any. She didn't receive any letters to speak of, except tax forms and the like. So I've no way of knowing whether there were any relatives or not.
4: Mummy! Mummy! An ambulance is stopping outside!
2: All right, dear. They think it's a bit of excitement, don't they?
3: I'll take care of the exercise books for the time being, if that's all right, Mrs. Maple.
2: Well, I don't know, Doctor.
3: Now, they'll be returned when it's all over. They'll probably be needed by the coroner.
2: Coroner?
3: Oh, there'll have to be an inquest. But that needn't distress you. They'll simply ask you to describe the circumstances in which you found Miss Smith.
2: Oh, I see.
3: No one's going to blame you, Mrs. Maple. She wouldn't have welcomed any intrusion into her privacy on your part.
2: Well, that's how it seemed to me these last few months, Doctor. She changed. She really did change. It wasn't for me to interfere. I'd probably feel as she felt. I like to keep myself to myself.
5: Hello, Richard. What are you doing?
3: Oh, hello, darling. I was reading.
5: Oh? They look like exercise books.
3: They are.
5: What's in them?
3: Oh, stories. It's just that it's all a terrible waste.
5: You mean they're no good?
3: Oh, no. The opposite.
5: Look, darling, I'm afraid you're not making sense.
3: Well, Mary Smith, who apparently wrote these stories, was the lodger of one of my patients. I think she starved to death.
5: My God. How awful.
3: I think she was possessed by the need to get these stories down on paper.
5: You mean she wrote herself to death? No, darling, it doesn't make sense.
3: There are 20 stories here, set in Malaya and Africa in the 19th century, and they have an extraordinarily authentic ring about them. You must agree that it's more than strange, a woman writing that kind of story. You could almost believe they were true. They're told in the first person by the central character, a Polish sea captain, trader.
5: Oh.
3: She doesn't even reveal his name. But seeing that he's Polish, the whole thing must be a figment of her imagination. But what an imagination! Then there's another thing. There's a terrible urgency about the writing. I'm no expert, but although every word is clear, in the later stories, when she must have been at her weakest, the handwriting has a strength, a fortitude born of suffering, as if she were determined to finish her task and, when complete, calmly lay down and die.
5: Can I see them?
3: Here.
5: Hmm. I see what you mean about the handwriting. It is a bit wild and ragged. Especially towards the end. But there's an exhilaration about it.
3: Exhilaration?
5: Not fortitude, darling. Exhilaration is the word I'd use. Look, see how the lines slant upwards and the letters slant forward? It's, well, optimistic handwriting.
3: Wasn't too bad, was it, Mrs. Maple?
2: The coroner was quite nice. He was very kind and understanding.
3: Well, it's all over and done with now.
2: I was pleased with the verdict.
3: Death by misadventure?
2: Yes. Better than all that talk about the balance of the mind being disturbed and all that, you know. What was in those exercise books you took away? They were mentioned, but not in detail.
3: They were full of stories, Mrs. Maple. Very good stories. My wife's a part-time teacher, as you know, and she's reading them aloud to the kids in her class. They love them. Reminiscent of Joseph Conrad in some ways. I think it's possible that Miss Smith must have read Conrad when she was a girl, absorbed the feeling and style, and then, when her life became empty, she somehow recalled Conrad and produced her own similar creations.
2: I don't understand all that. But I do know Jenny enjoyed hearing them.
3: Jenny heard them?
2: Not all of them. Snatches of them. She could hear Miss Smith reading them aloud. Jenny told me she used to sit outside her door and listen. She wouldn't make up something like that.
3: No, of course not.
2: Well, Doctor, I'm glad Mrs. Rogers is reading them to her school children. At least all that work Miss Smith put into them won't have gone for nothing.
6: About what happened to Miss Smith?
2: I suppose I should have told you, Jenny, but I thought you'd be upset. Especially about her dying in the house.
6: No, I'm not upset. I feel sorry for her. I feel sorry for anyone who dies. Why did she die, Mummy?
2: She was old, I suppose. Her time had come.
6: She wasn't all that old. I mean, she wasn't as old as the man.
2: Man? What man?
6: Didn't you see him?
2: What man are you talking about?
6: The one that came here to see her, of course, a visitor.
2: I never knew she had a visitor.
6: The funny old man with the dark brown face and funny hat and that great big white moustache.
2: And you saw him?
6: Lots of times. He was old. But he was very clever. Do you know, Mummy, he used to walk right through this door. It's true, without even opening it. That is clever, don't you think? Right through this door. I wish I could do that.

Listen to the Silence by Rosemary Timperley starred Gwen Watford as Mary, George Pravda as the Captain and Patsy Rowlands as Mrs. Maple. David Ashford was the Doctor and other parts were played by Heather Bell and Alexander John.

Yes. Welcome to Dark Moments. Dark Moments Dance Macabre. The story of horror as told by Stephen King.

0: Now, reading from Stephen King's Dance Macabre. We've been reading from Chapter 2, Tales of the Hook. All about monsters. All about mutants. The freaks. And those things. Those people called the writer of horror fiction that basically keep the status quo. Now let's return to American International Pictures of the 1950s. In a little while, we'll talk about the allegorical qualities of these films. Yes, but for now, let's stick to the idea of monstrosity. And if we touch allegory at all, we'll touch it only lightly by suggesting some of the things films were not. Although they came along at a time, rock and roll broke the race barrier, and although they appealed to the same fledgling boppers, it's interesting to notice the sort of things that are altogether absent, at least in terms of real monstrosity. We've noted already that the AIP Pictures and those of the other independent film companies that began to imitate AIP gave the movie industry a much-needed shot in the arm during the ho-hum 50s. They gave millions of young viewers something they couldn't get at home on TV, and it gave them a place where they could go and make out in the relative comfort. And it was in the indies, as Variety calls them, that gave a whole generation of war babies an insatiable Jones for the movies, and perhaps prepared the way for the success of such disparate movies as Easy Rider, Jaws, Rocky, The Godfather, and The Exorcist.
1: Easy Rider. It's the story of a man who went looking for America and couldn't find it anywhere.
2: Looked like a bunch of refugees from a guerrilla lovey.
3: Oh, I just can't believe. What are they doing here?
4: I don't never know, but I don't think they'll make the parish line.
5: Hey, Lord, look at them green.
6: Pull outside, we'll scare the hell out of them.
4: They're not scared of you.
7: They scared of what you represent to them.
8: Amen. All we represent to them, man, is somebody who needs a haircut.
7: Oh, no. What you represent to them is freedom.
8: What the hell's wrong with freedom?

0: there is a creature alive today who has survived millions of years of evolution without change, without passion, and without logic. It lives to kill. A mindless eating machine. It will attack and devour anything. It is as if God created the devil and gave him jaws.
1: You're gonna need a bigger boat.
2: That's a 20-footer.
3: 25. 3 tons of them.
0: Jaws. See it before you go swimming.

0: years, the 6 years you've been sticking it to me. I want to know how come.
1: You want to know?
0: I want to know how!
1: Okay, I'm going to tell you. Because you had the talent to become a good fighter. And instead of that, you became a leg breaker. Some cheap, second-rate loan shark.
0: To living?
1: It's a waste of life.
2: Nobody's ever gone the distance from Creed. And if I can go that distance, seeing that bell rings and I'm still standing, that weren't just another bum from the neighborhood.

0: spend my life trying not to be careless.
1: Never tell anybody outside the family what you're thinking again.
0: Women and children can be careless, but not men.
2: Spend time with your family?
3: Good.
2: Because the man who does is

somewhere between science and superstition, there is another world. The world of darkness. Nobody expected it. Nobody believed it. And nothing could stop it. The one hope. The only hope. The Exorcist.

0: But where are the monsters? Oh, we've got fake ones by the score. Saucer men, giant leeches, werewolves, mole people, you know, in a Universal picture, and dozens more. But what ARP didn't show as they tested these interesting new waters was anything that smacked of real horror. At least if those war babies understood the term emotionally. That is an important qualification, and I hope you'll come to agree with me that it warrants its italics. We were children who knew about the psychic distress that came with the bomb, but who had never known any real physical want of deprivation. None of the kids who went to these movies were starving or dying of internal parasites. A few had lost fathers or uncles in the war, but not many. And in the movies themselves, there were no fat kids. No kids with warts or ticks, no kids with pimples, no kids picking their noses and then wiping it on the sun visors of their hot rods, no kids with sexual problems, no kids with any visible physical deformity, not even such a minor one as vision that had been corrected by glasses. All the kids in the ARP horror and beach pictures had 20/20 vision. They might be an endearingly wacky teenager on view of a sort of often played by Nick Adams, a kid who was a bit shorter or did daring kooky things such as wearing his hat backwards like a baseball catcher and who had a name like Weirdo or Scooter or Crazy. But that was as far as it ever went. The setting for most of these films is small town America, the scene the audience could best identify with. But all of these owl towns looked eerie as if eugenics squad had come by the day before production actually began, removing everyone with lips, birthmark, limp, or pot belly. Everyone, in short, who did not look like Frankie Avalon, Annette Funicello, Robert Young, or Jane Wyatt. Of course, Alicia Cook Jr., who appeared in a great many of these films, has always looked a bit, well, weird. But we always got killed in the first reel, so I feel he really doesn't count. Although both rock and roll and the new youth movies, everything from I Was a Teenage Werewolf to Rebel Without a Cause, burst upon an older generation. Just beginning to relax enough to transplant their war into myth with all the unpleasant surprise of a mugger leaping out of a privet hedge.
1: Help me, Doctor, please! I know they're going to kiss me, but don't let anyone see me like that! Please, Doctor, help me!
2: Thanks.
3: He was killed, but... by a werewolf.
2: Panic penetrates every home when this strange, unknown killer hits town, taking hold of the teenage crowd, coloring their practical jokes with hysterical humor that'll make you fall flat on your face with horror.
4: Now, remember how wonderful it was when you sprang suddenly, dug in with your fangs, a soft throat, the gush of warm blood?
1: No! No!
2: Nothing you've ever seen has such blood-chilling savagery. Nothing you've ever conceived packs such a spine-tingling jolt. This high school boy, a teenage werewolf. A constant threat of claw-ripping attack to everyone, to the brave and the beautiful.

0: You know what kind of drunken brawls those parties turn into. It's no place for kids.
1: A minute ago, you said you didn't care if he drinks.
2: He said a little drink.
0: You're tearing me apart!
1: What?
0: You say one thing, he says another, and everybody changes back again!
3: Girls don't love their father. Since when? Since I got to be 16?
0: Stop that!
3: I love you, Jim. I really mean it.
1: No. No, I don't want you to go to the police. There were other people. Why should you be the only one involved?
0: But I am involved. We are all involved. Mom, a kid was killed tonight. This is all going too fast for me.
4: You better give me something. You better give me something fast.
1: Jimmy, you're very young. A foolish decision now could wreck your whole life. In 10 years, you'll never know this even happened.
4: Dad, answer her.
0: Stand up!
1: You want to kill your own father? Gary!
5: Both the music and the movies were only pre-shocks of a genuine youth quake to come. Little Richard was certainly unsettling, and Michael Landon, who didn't even have enough school spirit to at least take off his high school jacket before turning into a wolfman, was also unsettling. But it would still be miles and years to the fish cheer at Woodstock, an old Leatherface doing impromptu surgery with his McCulloch in the Texas Chainsaw Massacre.
6: What happened was true.

0: Apparently I hear something. Stop! Stop!
1: This is the movie that is just as real. Just as close.
2: Save me! You gotta make us stop!
1: Just as terrifying as being there. Even if one of them survives, what will be left? The Texas Chainsaw Massacre. After you stop screaming, you'll start talking about it.
3: It was a decade when every parent trembled at the specter of juvenile delinquency. The mythic teenage hood leaning at the doorway of a candy store there in our town, his hair bejeweled with Vitalis or Brill Cream, a pack of Luckies tucked under an epaulette of his motorcycle jacket, a fresh zit at one corner of his mouth, and a brand new switchblade in his back pocket, waiting for a kid to beat up, a parent to harass and embarrass, a girl to assault, or possibly a dog to rape and then kill. Or maybe vice versa. It is a once dread image which has now undergone its own myth-making, homogenizing process. Pop in James Dean and or Vic Morrow here. Wait 20 years and hey presto, out pops Arthur Fanzarelli. But during the period, the newspapers and magazines of the popular press saw young JDs everywhere, just as the same organs of the Fourth Estate had seen commies everywhere in a few years before. Their chain-decked engineer boots and peg Levi's could be seen or imagined on the streets of Oakdale and Pineview and Centerville in the Mendanian, Iowa, and Lewiston, Maine. The shadow of the dreaded J.D. stretched long. Marlon Brando had been the first to give this empty-headed nihilistic a voice. A picture called The Wild One.

0: second. Huh? What did this boy do that Frog Face didn't do?
1: Johnny, I want to talk to you a minute. I've given you a couple of chances. I don't know what you're after.
2: Hey, Chief, let me tell you about Johnny.
1: Shut up. I'm in a spot here. You can do me a favor. You take your boys and go on, and that other bunch, too.
0: I made a deal with a cop once.
2: Oh, save me, Johnny. I'm going to the camp.
1: Yes or no?
0: I said I don't make no deal with no cop.
1: Okay. Come on.
0: Hey, where's my goal? I'm gonna blow this joint.
3: Fine. Go someplace else and cause trouble.
0: Listen, he put Chino in the can. Why didn't he put that Frog Face in the can?
3: He was afraid of making a mistake. He was afraid of losing his job. He's a town joke and I'm stuck with him. He hasn't got any business being a cop. No more than you have with that. He's a fake. Like you. Well, you've impressed everybody now. Big motorcycle racer. Why don't you take that back so they can give it to somebody who really won it?
0: To what? Who are you, some girl to make sandwiches or something? Your father wears a hat, says he's a big, important man. You start telling me what to do? Nobody tells me what to do. You keep kneeling me. If I want to, I'm going to take this joint apart, and you're not going to know what hits you.
4: Yeah. What are you rebelling against? The pretty girl asks. Answers Marlon Brando, what have you got? To some fellow in Asher Heights, North Carolina, who had somehow survived 41 missions over Germany in the belly of a bomber and now only wanted to sell a lot of Buicks with power flight transmissions, that sounded like very bad news indeed. Here was a fellow for whom the JCs had no charms. But as there turned out to be a few communists and fifth columnists, that was at first suspected. The shadow of the dread JD also proved to be rather overrated. In the last analysis, the war babies wanted what their parents wanted. They wanted driver's licenses, jobs in the cities and homes in the suburbs, wives and husbands, insurance, underarm protection, kids' time payments, which they would meet, clean streets, clean consciences. They wanted to be good. Years and miles between Senior Glee Club and the SLA. Years and miles between our town and the Mekong Delta. And the only known fuzz-tone guitar track in existence was a technical mistake on a Marty Robbins country and western record. They adhered happily to the school dress codes. Long sideburns were laughed at in most quarters, and a guy wearing stacked heels or bikini briefs would have been hounded unmercifully as a faggot. Eddie Cochran could sing about those crazy pink peg slacks, and kids would buy the records, but not the pants themselves. For the war babies, the norm was blessed. They wanted to be good. They watched for the mutant. Only one aberration per picture was allowed in the early youth cult horror films of the 50s. One mutation. It was the parents who would never believe. It was the kids who wanted to be good, who stood watch, most often from those lonely bluffs which overlooked our town from the ends of Lover's Lanes. It was the kids who stamped the mutant out. Once more, making the world safe for country club dancers and Hamilton Beach blenders. Horrors in the 50s for the war babies were mostly, well, except maybe for the psychic strain of the waiting for the bomb to fall.
5: 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It's a nightmare!
4: Mundane horrors. And perhaps a conception of real horror is impossible for people whose bellies are full. The horrors the war babies felt were scale model horrors, and in that light, the movies that really caused AIP to take off R was a teenage werewolf, and R was a teenage Frankenstein became mildly interesting. In Werewolf, Michael Landon plays an attractive but moody high school student with a quick temper. He's basically a good kid, but he's involved in one fight after another, like David Banner, the Hulk's alter ego on TV. The Landon character actually provokes none of these fights, until it looks as though he will be suspended from school. He goes to see a psychiatrist, Whit Bissell, who also plays the mad descendant of Victor Frankenstein in Teenage Frankenstein, who turns out to be totally evil. Seeing Landon as a throwback to an earlier stage of human development, like back to the alley-oop stage. Bissell uses hypnosis to regress Landon, totally in effect, deliberately making the problem worse instead of trying to cure it. This plot twist seems cribbed from the then current and fabulously successful Search for Bridie Murphy, the story purportedly factual but later declared a hoax of a woman who, under hypnosis, revealed memories of a previous life. Bissell's experiments succeed beyond his wildest dreams or worst nightmares, and Landon becomes a ravening werewolf. For a 1957 high school or junior high school kid watching the transformation for the first time, this was bad shit. Landon becomes a fascinating embodiment of everything you're not supposed to do if you want to be good. If you want to get along in school, join the National Honor Society, get your letter, and be accepted by a good college where you can join a frat and drink beer like your old man did. Landon grows hair all over his face, produces long fangs, and begins to drool a substance that looks suspiciously like Burma shave. He peeks at a girl doing an exercise on the balance beam all by herself in the gymnasium, and one imagines him smelling like a Randy Polecat who just rolled in a nice fresh pile of coyote shit. No button-down Ivy League shirt with the Fruit Loop on the back here. He's a fellow who doesn't give a fart in a high wind for the scholastic aptitude tests. He has gone absolutely no apeshit, but wolf shit. Undoubtedly part of the reason for the movie's meteoric takeoff at the box office had to do with the liberating, well, vicarious feelings the movie allowed these war babies who wanted to be good. When Landon attacks the pretty gymnast in the leotard, he is making a social statement on behalf of those watching. But those watching also react in horror, because on the psychological level, the picture is a series of object lessons on how to get along. Everything from shave before you go to school to never exercise in a deserted gym. After all, there are beasts everywhere. If I Was a Teenage Werewolf is psychologically that old dream of having your pants fall down when you stand up during a homeroom period to salute the flag, taken to its most nightmarish extreme, the ultimate hirsute outsider menacing the group of Our Town High, then I Was a Teenage Frankenstein is a sick parable of a total glandular breakdown. It's a movie for every 15-year-old who ever stood in front of her or his mirror in the morning, looking nervously at the fresh pimple that surfaced in the night and realizing glumly that even Stridex medicated pads weren't going to solve the whole problem no matter what Dick Clark said. I keep coming back to pimples, you may say. You're right. In many ways, I see the horror films on the late 50s and early 60s up until Psycho.
6: Here we have a quiet little motel, when in fact it has now become known as the scene of the crime.
7: You have a vacancy?
8: Oh, we have 12 vacancies.
9: You know, this is the first place that looks like it's hiding from the world.
8: I think that we're all in our private traps, clamped in them. And none of us can ever get out.
9: Is anyone at home?
10: Oh, that must be my mother.
11: Is anything wrong?
7: Am I acting as if there's something wrong?
12: She's not missing so much as she's run away.
13: Put me down! Mother! Oh, God! Mother!
10: What are you running away from?
9: She looked like a wrong one to you.
10: It's not as if she were a maniac. She just goes a little mad sometimes.
14: Why, she wouldn't even harm a fly.
4: I've suggested that it may be possible, well, impossible, for people whose bellies are full to feel real horror. Similarly, Americans have had to severely limit their conceptions of physical deformity. And that is why the pimple has played such an important part in the developing psyche of the American teenager. Of course, there's probably a guy out there, a guy born with a congenital birth defect, who's muttering to himself, "Don't talk to me about deformity, you asshole." And it is certainly true that there are Americans with club feet, Americans without noses, amputee Americans, blind Americans. I've also wondered if the blind of America felt discriminated against by that McDonald's jingle that goes, "Keep your eyes on the fries." Besides such cataclysmic physical fuck-ups of God, man, and nature, a few pimples look about as serious as a hangnail. But I should also point out that in America, cataclysmic physical fuck-ups are, so far at least, the

0: was all their faces or untreated ulcers on their arms and legs. If you set up a head inspection station at the corner of the Broad and Main, you could check 100 heads and come up with only 4 or 5 really lively colonies of head lice. Incidents of these and other ailments rise in with the rural areas and the inner cities. But in the towns and the suburbs of America, most people are looking good. The proliferation of the self-help courses, the growing cult of personal development. I'm going to be more assertive, if that's all right with you. And the increasingly widespread hobby of naval contemplation are all signs that, for the time being, great numbers of Americans have taken care of their nitty-gritty realities of life as if it was the most of the world, the survival trip. I can't imagine anyone with a severe nutritional deficit caring about I'm okay, you're okay, or anyone trying to scratch out a subsistence level, you know, existence for himself, his wife, and his 8 kids, given much of a hoot about Werner Erhard's EST courses or Rolfing. Such things are for rich folks. Recently, Joan Didion wrote a book about her own odyssey through the 60s, The White Album. For rich folks, I suppose it's a pretty interesting book. The story of a wealthy white woman who could afford to have her nervous breakdown in Hawaii, the 70s equivalent of worrying over pimples. When the horizons of human experiences shrink to HO scale, perceptive changes for the war babies, secure except for the bomb. In a world of 6-month checkups, penicillin, and eternal orthodontics, the pimple became the primary physical deformity with which you were seen on the street or in the halls of your school. Most of the other deformities had been taken care of. And say, having mentioned orthodontics, I'll add that many kids who had to wear braces during those years of heavy, almost suffocating peer pressure saw them as a kind of deformity. Every now and then you would hear the cry of, "Hey, metal mouth," in the halls. But most people saw them only as a form of treatment. No more remarkable than a girl with her arm in a sling or a football player wearing an 8 bandage on his knee. But for the pimple, there was no cure. And here comes, I was a teenage Frankenstein.
1: When the stitches are out, he'll pass for a normal, quite attractive teenager.

0: want him to know and feel pain. What I create, I must control. Go on, activate this body.
1: Whit Bissell, demonic as Professor Frankenstein, who creates out of human parts the most terrifying creature to walk the earth today.

In this film, Whit Bissell assembles the creature played by Gary Conway from the bodies of dead hot rodders. The leftover peepers are fed to an alligator's under the house. Of course, we have an idea early on that Bissell himself will end up being munched by the gators, and we are not disappointed. Bissell is a total fiend in this movie, reaching existential heights of the villainy. He's crying even the tear ducts work. Answer me, you have a civil tongue in your head. I know.

0: I sold it there. But it is the unfortunate Conway who catches the eye and the mainsprings in the film. Like the villainy of Bissell, the physical deformity of Conway is so awful, it becomes almost absurd. And he looks like nothing so much as a high school kid whose acne has run totally wild. His face is a lumpy bas-relief map of the mountainous terrain from which one shattered eye bugs madly. And yet, somehow, this shambling creature still manages to dig rock and roll, so he can't be all bad, can he? We have met the monster, and as Peter Straub points out in Ghost Story, he is us.
1: I will take you places where you have never been.
2: For the start.
1: I will show you things that you have never seen.
2: Beginning.
1: And I will see the life run out of you.
3: Long ago, on a cold, dark night, in this peaceful New England village, something happened. Something too terrifying to remember. Something too frightening to forget. Something that has remained a secret until now.
4: Is anyone else seeing these? Am I the only one having nightmares?
3: Universal Pictures presents Ghost Story, from the terrifying best-selling novel by Peter Straub.
5: Who is this?
2: He's found a picture of her.
4: That's not possible.
3: The girl. The men. The evil. The silence.
6: Dad, I'm telling you something happened. I'm telling you something. I think he may have been murdered.
3: The house. The fear. The nightmares. The vengeance. The terror. The truth.
5: Not now, Rick.
2: Yes. Now. Something's happening. Something terrible. I fear that more of us are going to die.
4: No, we must talk about it.
5: She is not the person you think she is. Who are you?
4: Oh, no, please, let's not stop.
5: She's worried you have the wrong idea about her. Everything about her is wrong.
4: No, please. Please, let me talk about it.
5: Get away from her, Dave.
2: What are you?
5: She's dangerous.
4: Listen to me.

0: Soon they will learn that they have never been forgiven. Ghost Story. The time has come to tell the tale.
1: We'll have more to say about monstrosity as we go along, and hopefully something of a more profound nature than is contained in the ore we can mine from I Was a Teenage Werewolf and I Was a Teenage Frankenstein.
2: Nothing you've ever seen has such blood-chilling savagery. Nothing you've ever conceived packs such a spine-tingling jolt. This high school boy, a teenage werewolf. A constant threat of claw-ripping attack to everyone. To the brave and the beautiful.

0: I want him to know and feel pain. What I create, I must control. Go on, activate this body.
1: Whit Thistle, demonic as Professor Frankenstein, who creates out of human parts the most terrifying creature to walk the earth today.
2: But I think it's important first to establish the fact that, even on their simplest level, these tales of the hook do a number of things without even trying to. Allegory and catharsis are both provided, but only because the creator of horror fiction, is above all else an agent of the norm. This is the true fiction. This is the true horror's more physical side, and we'll find it's also true of works which are more consciously artistic. Although when we turn our discussion to the mythic qualities of the horror and terror, we may find some rather more disturbing and puzzling associations. But to reach that point, we need to turn our discussion away from film, well, at least for a while, and to three novels which form most of the base on which the modern horror genre stands. That's all for tonight on Stephen King's Dance Macabre. Well, as far as the reading is concerned, next week we'll begin Chapter 3, Tales of the Tarot.

0: reading time. Stephen King's Christine and Chapter 5.
1: Chapter 5. How We Got to Darnell's.

0: I drove down Martin to Walnut and turned right toward Basin Drive. It didn't take long to catch up with Arnie. He was pulled into the curb, and Christine's trunk lid was up. An automobile jack so old that it almost looked as if it might once have been used for changing wheels on Conestoga wagons was leaning against the crooked back bumper. The right rear tire was flat. I pulled in behind him and had no more than gotten out when a young woman waddled down toward us from her house, skirting a pretty good collection of plastic fantastic that was planted on her lawn. 2 pink flamingos, 4 or 5 little stone ducks in a line behind a big stone mother duck, and a really good plastic wishing well with plastic flowers planted in the plastic bucket. She was in dire need of Weight Watchers. "You can't leave that junk here," she said around a mouthful of chewing gum. "You can't leave that junk parked in front of our house. I just hope you know that." "Ma'am," Arnie said, "I had a flat tire is all. I'll get it out of here just as soon as—" "You can't leave it there, and I hope you know that," she said with a maddening kind of circularity. "My husband will be home pretty soon. He don't want no junk car in front of the house." "It's not junk," Arnie said, and something in his tone made her back up a step. "You don't want to take that tone of voice to me, sonny," this overweight bebop queen said haughtily. "It don't take much to get my husband mad." "Look," Arnie began, in the same dangerous, flat voice he had used when Michael and Regina began ganging up on him. I grabbed his shoulder, hard. More hassle? We didn't need. "Thanks, ma'am," I said. "We'll get it taken care of right away. We're going to take care of it so quick you'll think you hallucinated this car." "You better," she said, and then hooked a thumb at my duster. "And your car's parked in front of my driveway." I backed my duster up. She watched, and then joggled back up to her house, where a little boy and a little girl were crammed into the doorway. They were pretty porky, too. Each of them was eating a nice, nourishing devil dog.
1: "What's the matter, Ma?" the little boy asked. "What's the matter that man's car, Ma? What's the matter?"
0: "Shut up," the bebop queen said, and hauled both kids back inside. I always like to see enlightened parents like that. It gives me hope for the future. I walked back to Arnie. "Well," I said, dragging out the only witticism I could think of, "it's only flat on the bottom, Arnie, right?" He smiled wanly. "I got a slight problem, Dennis," he said. I knew what his problem was. He had no spare. Arnie dragged out his wallet again. It hurt me to see him do it, and looked inside. "I gotta get a new tire," he said. "Yeah, I guess you do. A retread." "No retreads. I don't want to start out that way." I didn't say anything, but I glanced back toward my duster. I had 2 retreads on it, and I thought they were just fine. "How much do you think a new Goodyear Firestone would cost, Dennis?" I shrugged and consulted the little automotive accountant, who guessed that Arnie could probably get a new no-frills black wall for around $35. He pulled out 2 20s and handed them to me. "If it's more with the tax and everything, I'll pay you back." I looked at him sadly. "Arnie, how much of your week's pay you got left?" His eyes narrowed and shifted away from mine. "Enough," he said. I decided to try one more time. You must remember that I was only 17 and still under the impression that people could be shown where their best interest lay. "You couldn't get into a nickel poker game," I said. "You plugged just about the whole fucking wad into that car. Dragging out your wallet is going to become a very familiar action to you, Arnie. Please, man. Think it over." His eyes went flinty. It was an expression I had not seen before on his face, and although you'll probably think I was the most naive teenager in America, I couldn't really remember having seen it on any face before. I felt a mixture of surprise and dismay. I felt the way I might have felt if I suddenly discovered I was trying to have a rational conversation with a fellow who just happened to be a lunatic. I have seen the expression since, though. I imagine you have, too. Total shutdown. It's the expression a man gets on his face when you tell him the woman he loves is whoring around behind his back.
2: "Don't get going on that, Dennis," he said.
0: I threw my hands up in exasperation.
2: "All right, all right. And you don't have to go after the damn tire either if you don't want to."
0: That flinty, obdurate, and so help me, it's true, stupidly stubborn expression was still on his face. "I'll find a way." I started to reply, and I might have said something pretty hot. But then I happened to glance to my left. The two porky little kids were there at the edge of their lawn. They were astride identical big wheels, their fingers smeared with chocolate. They were watching us, solemnly. "No big deal, man," I said. "I'll get the tire." "Only if you want to, Dennis," he said. "I know it's getting late." "It's cool," I said. "Mister," the little boy said, licking chocolate off his fingers. "What?" Arnie asked.
1: "My mother says that car's poopy."
3: "That's right,"
0: the little girl chimed.
3: "Poopy caca."
0: "Poopy caca," Arnie said. "Well, that's very perceptive, isn't it, kids? Is your mother a philosopher?"
1: "No," the little boy said. "She's Capricorn. I'm a Libra. My sister's a..."
0: "I'll be back as quick as I can," I said awkwardly.
2: "Sure.
0: Stay cool."
2: "Don't worry. I'm not about to punch anybody."
0: I trotted to my car. As I slipped behind the wheel, I heard the little girl ask Arnie loudly,
1: "Why's your face all messy like that, mister?"
0: I drove a mile and a half down to JFK Drive, which, according to my mother, who grew up in Libertyville, used to be at the center of one of the town's most desirable neighborhoods, back around the time Kennedy was killed in Dallas. Maybe renaming Barnswallow Drive for the slain president had been bad luck, because since the early 60s, the neighborhood around the street had degenerated into an ex-urban strip. There was a drive-in movie, a McDonald's, a Burger King, an Arby's, and the Big 20 lanes. There were also 8 or 10 service stations, since JFK Drive leads to the Pennsylvania Turnpike. Getting Arnie's tire should have gone lickety-split, but the first two stations I came to were those self-service jobbies that don't even sell oil. There's just gas and a marginally retarded girl in a booth made of bulletproof glass, who sits in front of a computer console reading a National Enquirer and chewing a wad of bubblicious gum big enough to choke a Missouri mule. The third one was a Texaco having a tire sale. I was able to buy Arnie a Blackwall that would fit his Plymouth. I could not bring myself then to call her Christine or even think of her, it, by that name, for just $28.50 plus tax. But there was only one guy working there, and he had to put the new tire on Arnie's wheel rim and pump gas at the same time. The operation stretched out over 45 minutes. I offered to pump gas for the guy while he did it, but he said the boss would shoot him if he heard of it. By the time I had the mounted tire back in my trunk and had paid the guy $2 for the job, the early evening light had become the fading purple of late evening. The shadow of each bush was long and velvety, and as I cruised slowly back up the street, I saw the day's last light streaming almost horizontally through the trash-littered space between the Arby's and the bowling alley. That light, so much flooding gold, was nearly terrible in its strange, unexpected beauty. I was surprised by a choking panic that climbed up in my throat like dry fire. It was the first time a feeling like that had come over me that year, that long, strange year. But not the last. Yet it's hard for me to explain or even define. It had something to do with realizing that it was August 11th, 1978, that I was going to be a senior in high school next month, and that when school started again, it meant the end of a long, quiet phase of my life. I was getting ready to be a grown-up, and I saw that somehow, saw it for sure, for the first time, in that lovely but somehow ancient spill of golden light flooding down the alleyway between a bowling alley and a roast beef joint. And I think I understood then that what really scares people about growing up is that you stop trying on the life mask and start trying on another one. If being a kid is about learning how to live, then being a grown-up is about learning how to die. The feeling passed, but in its wake I felt shaken and melancholy. Neither state was much like my usual self. When I turned back onto Basin Drive, I was feeling suddenly removed from Arnie's problems and trying to cope with my own. Thoughts of growing up had led naturally to such gigantic, at least they seemed gigantic to me, and rather unpleasant ideas as college, and living away from home, and trying to make the football team at state with 60 other qualified people competing for my position instead of only 10 or 12. So maybe you're saying, big deal, Dennis, I got some news for you. 1 billion red Chinese don't give a shit if you make the first squad as a college freshman. Fair enough. I'm just trying to say that those things seemed really real to me for the first time, and really frightening. Your mind takes you on trips like that sometimes, and if you don't want to go, it takes you anyway. Seeing that the Bebop Queen's husband had indeed arrived home, and that he and Arnie were standing almost nose to nose, apparently ready to start mixing it up at any second, didn't help my mood at all. The two little kids still sat solemnly astride their big wheels, their eyes shifting back and forth from Arnie to Daddy and back again to Arnie, like spectators at some apocalyptic tennis match where the ref would cheerfully shoot the loser. They seemed to be waiting for the moment of combustion, when Daddy would flatten my skinny friend and do the cool jerk all the way up and down his broken body. I pulled over quickly and got out, almost running over to them.
4: "I'm done talking at your face," Dad's bellowed. "I'm telling you I want it out, and I want it out right now."
0: He had a big, flattened nose full of burst veins. His cheeks were flushed to the color of new brick, and above his gray twill work shirt, corded veins stood out on his neck.
2: "I'm not going to drive it on the rim," Arnie said. "I told you that. You wouldn't do it if it was yours."
4: "I'll drive you on the rim, pizza face," Daddy said,
0: apparently intent on showing his children how big people solve their problems in the real world.
4: "You ain't parking your cruddy hot rod in front of my house. Don't you aggravate me, kiddo, or you're going to get hurt."
2: "Nobody's going to get hurt," I said. "Come on, mister, give us a break."
0: Arnie's eyes shifted gratefully to me, and I saw how scared he had been, how scared he still was. Always and out, he knew there was something about him, God knew what, that made a certain type of guy want to pound the living shit out of him. He must have been pretty well convinced it was going to happen again. But this time he wasn't backing down. The man's eyes shifted to me.
4: "Another one," he said, as if marveling that there could be so many assholes in the world. "You want me to take you both on? Is that what you want? Believe me, I can do it."
0: Yes, I knew the type. 10 years younger, and he would have been one of the guys at school who thought it was terribly amusing to slam Arnie's books out of his arms when he was on his way to class, or to throw him into the shower with all his clothes on after phys ed. They never change, those guys. They just get older and develop lung cancer from smoking too many Luckies or step out with a brain embolism at 53 or so.
2: "We don't want to take you on," I said. "He had a flat tire, for God's sake. Didn't you ever have a flat?"
1: "Ralph, I want them out of here."
0: The porky wife was standing on the porch. Her voice was high and excited. This was better than the Phil Donahue show. Other neighbors had come out to watch developments, and I thought again with great weariness that if someone had not called the cops already, someone soon would.
4: "I never had a flat and left some old piece of junk sit in front of someone's house for 3 hours," Ralph said loudly.
0: His lips were pulled back, and I could see spit shining on his teeth in the light of the setting sun.
2: "It's been an hour," I said quietly. "If that."
4: "Don't give me any of your smart mouth, kid," Ralph said. "I ain't interested. I ain't like you guys. I work for a living. I come home tired. I ain't got time to argue. I want it out, and I want it out now."
2: "I've got a spare right in my trunk," I said. "If we could just put it on, and if you had any common decency," Arnie began hotly.
0: That almost did it. If there was one thing our buddy Ralph wasn't going to have impugned in front of his kids, it was his common decency. He swung on Arnie. I don't know how it would have ended, with Arnie in jail, maybe, his precious car impounded, but somehow I was able to get my own hand up and catch Ralph's hand by the wrist. The two of them coming together made a flat smacking sound in the dusk. The porky little girl burst into whiny tears. The porky little boy sat astride his big wheel with his lower jaw hanging almost to his chest. Arnie, who had always scuttered past the smoking area at school like a hunted thing, never even flinched. He actually seemed to want it to happen. Ralph whirled on me, his eyes bulging with fury.
4: "All right, you little shit," he said. "You first."
0: I held onto his hand, straining.
4: "Come on, man," I said in a low voice. "The tire's in my trunk. Give us 5 minutes to change it and get out of your face, please."
0: Little by little, the pressure of holding his hand back slacked off. He glanced at his kids, the little girl sniveling, the little boy wide-eyed, and that seemed to decide him.
4: 5 minutes, he agreed.
0: He looked at Arnie.
4: "You're just goddamn lucky I ain't calling the police on you. That thing's uninspected, and it ain't got no tags either."
0: I waited for Arnie to say something else inflammatory and send the game into extra innings, but maybe he hadn't forgotten everything he knew about discretion.
2: "Thank you," he said. "I'm sorry if I got hot under the collar."
0: Ralph grunted and tucked his shirt back into his pants with savage little jabs. He looked over at his kids again.
4: "Get in the house," he roared. "What are you doing out here? You want me to put a bang-shang-a-lang on you?"
0: Oh, God, what an onomatopoeic family, I thought. For Christ's sake, don't put a bang-shang-a-lang on them, Pops. They might make a poopy caca in their pants. The kids fled to their mother, leaving their big wheels behind. 5 minutes, he repeated, looking at us balefully. And later tonight, when he was hoisting a few with the boys, he would be able to tell them how he had done his part to hold the line against the drugs and sex generation. Yes, sir, boys, I told him to get that fucking junk away from my house before I put a bang-shang-a-lang on them, and you want to believe they moved like their feet was on fire and their asses were catching. And then he would light up a Lucky. Or a Camel. We put Arnie's jack under the bumper. Arnie hadn't pumped the lever more than 3 times when the jack snapped in two. It made a dusty sound when it went, and rust puffed up. Arnie looked at me, his eyes at once humble and stricken. Never mind, I said. We'll use mine. It was twilight now, starting to get dark. My heart was still beating too fast, and my mouth was sour from the confrontation with the big cheese of 119 Basin Drive. I'm sorry, Dennis, he said in a low voice. I won't get you involved with any of this again. Forget it. Let's just get the tire on. We used my jack to get the Plymouth up. For several horrible seconds, I thought the rear bumper was just going to rip off in a screech of decaying metal and pulled the dead tire. We got the new one on, tightened the lug nuts some, and then let it down. It was a great relief to have the car standing on the street again. The way that rotted bumper bent up under the jack had scared me. There, Arnie said, clapping the ancient dented hubcap back on over the lug nuts. I stood looking at the Plymouth, and the feeling I'd had in LeBay's garage suddenly recurred. It was looking at the fresh new Firestone on the right rear that did it. The black wall still had one of the manufacturer's stickers on it, and the bright yellow chalk marks from the gas jockey's hurried wheel balancing. I shivered a little, but to convey the sudden weirdness I felt would be impossible. It was as if I had seen a snake that was almost ready to shed its old skin. That some of that old skin had already flaked away, revealing the glistening newness underneath. Ralph was standing on his porch, glowering down at us. In one hand, he was holding a drippy hamburger sandwich on Wonder Bread. His other hand was fisted around a can of Iron City. Handsome, ain't he? I muttered to Arnie as I slung his busted jack into the Plymouth's trunk.
2: A regular Robert Deadford,
0: Arnie muttered back. And that was it. We both got to giggles, the way you sometimes will at the end of a long and tense situation. Arnie threw the flat into the trunk on top of the jack and then got snorting and holding his hands over his mouth. He looked like a kid who just got caught raiding the jam jar, thinking that made me break up all the way. What are you two punks laughing at? Ralph roared. He came to the steps of his porch. Huh? You want to try laughing on the other sides of your faces for a while? I can show you how, believe me. Get out of here quick, I said to Arnie, and bolted back to my duster. Nothing could stop the laughter now. It just came rolling out. I fell into the front seat and keyed the engine, whinnying with laughter. In front of me, Arnie's Plymouth started up with a bellowing roar and a huge, stinking cloud of blue exhaust. Even over it, I could hear his high, helpless laughter, a sound that was close to hysteria. Ralph came charging across his lawn, still holding his drippy burger in his beer. What are you laughing at, you punks? Huh? You nerd? Arnie shouted triumphantly and pulled out with a rattling fusillade of backfires. I chomped the gas pedal of my own car and had to swerve to avoid Ralph, who was now apparently intent on murder. I was still laughing, but it wasn't good laughter anymore, if it ever had been. It was a shrill, breathless sound, almost like screaming. I'll kill you, punk! Ralph roared. I goosed the accelerator again, and this time I almost tailgated Arnie. I flipped Ralph the old Alberto. Jam it! I yelled. Then he was behind us. He tried to catch up. For a few seconds he came pounding along the sidewalk, and then he stopped, breathing hard and snarling. What a crazy day! I said aloud, a little frightened by the shaky, teary quality of my own voice. That sour taste was back in my mouth. What a crazy fucking day. Darnell's garage on Hampton Street was a long building with rusty corrugated tin sides and a rusty corrugated tin roof. Out front was a grease-caked sign which read, Save money, your know-how, our tools. Below that was another sign in smaller type reading, Garage space rented by the week, month, or year. The automobile junkyard was behind Darnell's. It was a block-long space enclosed in 5-foot-high strips of the same corrugated tin. Will Darnell's apathetic nod toward the town zoning board. Not that there was any way the board was going to bring Will Darnell to heel, and not just because 2 of the 3 zoning board members were his friends. In Libertyville, Will Darnell knew just about everyone who counted. He was one of those fellas you find in almost any large town or small city, moving quietly behind any number of scenes. I had heard that he was mixed up in the lively drug traffic at Libertyville High and Darby Junior High. I had also heard that he was on a nodding acquaintance with the big-time crooks in Pittsburgh and Philly. I didn't believe that stuff. At least, I didn't think I did. But I knew that if you wanted firecrackers or cherry bombs or bottle rockets for the 4th of July, Will Darnell would sell them to you. I had also heard from my father that Will had been indicted 12 years before, when I was but a lad of 5, as one of the kingpins in a stolen car ring that stretched from our part of the world east to New York City and all the way up to Bangor, Maine. Eventually, the charges were dropped. But my dad also said he was pretty sure that Will Darnell might be up to his ears in other shenanigans. Anything from truck hijacking to fake antiques. A good place to stay away from, Dennis, my father had said. This had been a year ago, not long after I got my first clunker and had invested $20 in renting one of Darnell's do-it-yourself garage bays to try and replace the carburetor, an experiment that had ended in dismal failure. A good place to stay away from. And here I was, pulling in through the main gates behind my friend Arnie after dark, nothing left of the day but a tinge of furnace red to the horizon. My headlights picked out enough discarded auto parts, wreckage, and general all-around dreck to make me feel more depressed and tired than ever. I realized I hadn't called home, and that my mother and father would probably be wondering just where the hell I was. Arnie drove up to a big garage door with a sign beside it reading, "Honk for Entry." There was a feeble light spilling out through a grime-coated window beside the door. Somebody was at home, and I barely restrained an impulse to lean out of my window and tell Arnie to drive his car over to my house for the night. I had a vision of us stumbling onto Will Darnell and his cronies inventorying hijacked color TVs or repainting stolen Cadillacs. The Hardy Boys come to Libertyville. Arnie just sat there, not honking, not doing anything, and I was about to get out and ask him what was what when he came back to where I was parked. Even in the last of the failing light, he looked deeply embarrassed. "Would you mind honking your horn for me, Dennis?" he said humbly. "Christine's doesn't seem to work." "Sure, thanks." I beeped my horn twice, and after a pause, the big garage door went rattling up. Will Darnell himself was standing there, his belly pushing out over his belt. He waved Arnie inside impatiently. I turned my car around, parked it facing out, and went inside myself. The interior was huge, vault-like, and terribly silent at the end of the day. There were as many as 5 dozen slant parking stalls, each equipped with its own bolted-down toolbox for do-it-yourselfers who had ailing cars but no tools. The ceiling overhead was high, and crossed with naked, gantry-like beams. Signs were plastered everywhere. "All tools must be inspected before you leave," and "Make appointment for lift time in advance," and "Motor manuals on first-come, first-served basis," and "No profanity or swearing will be tolerated." Dozens of others. Everywhere you turned, one seemed to jump right out at you. A big sign man was Will Darnell. "Stall 20! Stall 20! Darnell yelled at Arnie in his irritable, wheezy voice. "Get it over there and shut it off before we all choke." We all seemed to be a group of men at an oversized card table in the far corner. Poker chips, cards, and bottles of beer were scattered across the table. They were looking at Arnie's new acquisition with varying expressions of disgust and amusement. Arnie drove across to stall 20, parked it, and shut it off. Blue exhaust drifted in the huge, cavernous space. Darnell turned to me. He was wearing a sail-like white shirt and brown khaki pants. Great rolls of fat bulged out his neck and hung in dewlaps from below his chin. "Kiddo," he said in that same wheezing voice, "if you sold him that piece of shit, you ought to be ashamed of yourself." I didn't sell it to him. For some absurd reason, I felt I had to justify myself before this fat slob in a way I wouldn't have done before my own father. I tried to talk him out of it.
5: "You should have talked harder."
0: He walked across to where Arnie was getting out of his car. He slammed the door, Rust flaked down from the rocker panel on that side in a fine red shower. Asthma or no asthma, Darnell walked with the graceful, almost feminine movements of a man who has been fat for a long time and sees a long future of fathood ahead of him. And he was yelling at Arnie before Arnie even got turned around, asthma or not. I guess you could say he was a man who hadn't let his infirmities get him down. Like the kids in the smoking area at school. Like Ralph on Basin Drive. Like Buddy Repperton. We'll be talking about him all too soon, I'm afraid. He had taken an instant dislike to Arnie. It was a case of hate at first sight.
5: Okay, that's the last time you run that mechanical asshole in here without the exhaust hose, he yelled. I catch you doing it. You're out, you understand?
0: Yes. Arnie looked small and tired and whipped. Whatever wild energy had carried him this far was gone now. It broke my heart a little to see him looking that way. Darnell didn't let him get any further.
5: You want an exhaust hose? That's $2.50 an hour if you reserve in advance. And I'm telling you something else right now. And you want to take it to heart, my young friend. I don't take any shit from you kids. I don't have to. This place is for working guys that gotta keep their cars running so they can put bread on the table. Not for rich college kids who want to go out dragging on the Orange Belt. I don't allow no smoking in here. If you want a butt, you go outside in the junkyard.
0: I don't smoke.
5: Don't interrupt me, son. Don't interrupt me, and don't get smart,
0: Darnell said. Now he was standing in front of Arnie. Being both taller and wider, he blotted my friend out entirely. I began to get angry again. I could actually feel my body moan in protest at the yo-yo string my emotions had been on ever since we pulled up to LeBay's house and saw that the damn car wasn't on the lawn anymore. Kids are a downtrodden class. After a few years, you learn to do your own version of an Uncle Tom routine on kid haters like Will Darnell. Yes, sir. No, sir. Okay, you bet. But Jesus, he was laying it on thick. I suddenly grabbed Darnell's arm. Sir? He swung around on me. I find that the more I dislike adults, the more apt I am to call them sir.
5: What?
0: Those men over there are smoking. You better tell them to stop. I pointed to the guys at the poker table. They had dealt out a fresh hand. Smoke hung over the table in a blue haze. Darnell looked at them, then back at me. His face was very solemn.
5: You trying to help your buddy right out of here, Junior?
0: No, I said. Sir.
5: Then shut your pie hole.
0: He turned back to Arnie and put his meaty hands on his wide, well-padded hips.
5: I know a creep when I see one, he said. And I think I'm looking at one right now. You're on probation, kid. You screw around with me just one time, and it don't matter how much you paid up front, I'll put you out on your ass.
0: Dull fury went up from my stomach to my head and made it throb. Inside, I begged Arnie to tell this fat fuck to bore it and stroke it and then drive it straight up his old tan track just as fast and as far as it would go. Of course, then Darnell's poker buddies would get into it, and we'd both probably end this enchanting evening at the emergency room of Libertyville Community Hospital, getting our heads stitched up. But it would almost be worth it. Arnie, I begged inside, tell him to shove it and let's get out of here. Stand up to him, Arnie. Don't let him pull this shit on you. Don't be a loser, Arnie. If you can stand up to your mother, you can stand up to this happy asshole. Just this once. Don't be a loser. Arnie stood silent for a long time, his head down. And then he said, Yes, sir. The word was so low, it was nearly inaudible. It sounded as if he was choking on it.
5: What did you say?
0: Arnie looked up. His face was deadly pale. His eyes were swimming with tears. I couldn't look at that. It hurt me too bad to look at that. I turned away. The poker players had suspended their game to watch developments over at stall 20. I said, Yes, sir, Arnie said in a trembling voice. It was as if he had just signed his name to some terrible confession. I looked at the car again, the 58 Plymouth, sitting in here when it should have been out back in the junkyard with the rest of Darnell's rotten plugs, and I hated it all over again for what it was doing to Arnie.
5: All right, get out of here, Darnell said. We're closed.
0: Arnie stumbled away blindly. He would have walked right into a stack of old bald tires if I hadn't grabbed his arm and steered him away. Darnell went back the other way to the poker table. When he got there, he said something to the others in his wheezy voice. They all roared laughter.
2: I'm all right, Dennis,
0: Arnie said, as if I had asked him. His teeth were locked together, and his chest was heaving in quick, shallow breaths.
2: I'm all right. Let go of me. I'm all right. I'm okay.
0: I let go of his arm. We walked across to the door, and Darnell hollered at us.
5: And you ain't gonna bring your hoodlum friends in here, or you're out.
0: One of the others chimed, And leave your dope at home. Arnie cringed. He was my friend, but I hated him when he cringed that way. We escaped into the cool darkness. The door rattled down behind us. And that's how we got Christine to Darnell's garage. Some great time, huh?
6: Life. Are you enjoying life? In the dark? Time to turn the lights out. Or did you have them out already? Just what were you doing in the dark? 99 now.

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1: It's 6 o'clock. 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It's 6 o'clock. 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

Good morning, you're listening to Pop Tart with Tegan Grace here on 94.9 Main FM. On today's show, we are going to have a fun dance party to celebrate the fact that spring is in the air and we can practically taste it. The sun's been shining all weekend and it's lovely. Now, before we start, I would like to acknowledge the traditional custodians of the land on which we listen and pay my respects to elders past and present. I extend that respect to all Aboriginal and Torres Strait Islander people listening here today. Right, I'm going to play as much music as I can today, and we are all going to have a really good dance wherever you are, in the car, in the kitchen, whatever you're doing, let's dance. Mild coarse language warning throughout. I've tried to edit as much as possible, but it's in there. All right. We're going to start today with a track by Rihanna and Calvin Harris. This is We Found Love.

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Welcome back to Pop Tart here on Main FM. This is Tegan Grace, and today we're having a little bit of a dance party. A mild coarse language warning throughout. We're just going to keep on playing the tunes. So next up, we've got Lizzo and Charlie XCX with Blame It On Your Love.

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Welcome back to Pop Tart here on 94.9 Main FM. My name's Tegan Grace, and this is our one stop for pop on a Monday morning as you're getting ready for the week. We are having a little dance party today, listening to some dancey pop, and we just had a bunch of songs, starting with, what did we start with? Blame It On Your Love from Lizzo and Charlie XCX. Then we had Pnau with Go Bang, MIA from Cat's Eye, and Lean On by Major Lazer. We're going to continue on with another Major Lazer track, a favourite. This is Major Lazer with Bruno Mars, 2 Chainz, Tiger and Mystic. And there is a mild coarse language warning. This is Bubble Butt. Enjoy.

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14: 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We are having a Monday morning dance party this morning and we just had three excellent tracks. We had some Major Lazer followed by Robin and Zara Larson, and that was Sleepy Eyes by, see if I can pronounce this properly, Elohim and Weathen. We are now moving on to another Panow track, Stranger Love featuring Budra. Enjoy.
15: It's

Welcome back to Pop Tart with Tegan Grace on Main FM. Gosh, I love that song. Such a good one. Whoopsies. Bit of technical difficulty there. Didn't press the button fast enough. That was Millionaire by Khalees and Andre 3000. And we're coming up to the end of the show now. Thank you for joining me on my manic Monday morning dance party. I hope that you feel energized and not exhausted because there weren't many low points there. It's been fun. I'm going to say goodbye now and we are going to play Sam Smith with Latch. Enjoy. Have a great week. Bye.

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0: Good morning. You've tuned in to The Lowdown for this week, beginning Monday the 31st of August. My name is Isabella and I'm here in the studio with Lee.
1: Hi, Isabella.
0: Hi, Lee. Production and broadcasting for The Lowdown happens on Jarjarurong country. We acknowledge Jarra people, their elders, past and present, and any First Nations people listening today. Here on The Lowdown, we share the latest in community news and free or low-cost community events and classes. You might like to grab a pen to jot down any details, and don't worry if you miss something, as the show is repeated at the same time every morning this week. Okie dokie, here we go. For this week, starting Monday, the 31st of August, as we head into September, which is Jarjarurong season, Dum and Bunjil, Frog and Yellow Flowering Time.
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0: Art Puff opening. Poet and artist Matthew De Silva will be speaking at the opening of Art Puff's upcoming exhibition, A Variegated Vocabulary, by Winifred Belmont and Betsy Foster, this coming Friday, 4th of September, from 5 to 7pm. The exhibition will run until Sunday, the 20th of September, and Art Puff, of course, is located at the Mill and open 11am to 5pm, Thursday to Sunday.
1: Arting at Malden. 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
0: How cool does that sound?
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0: 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The talk aims for people to leave feeling empowered with options and resources to embrace this part of life. It's going to be on a Thursday, the 3rd of September, and if you can arrive at 5:15 p.m. for a 5:30 start. 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And also on Saturday the 5th of September, you can come along to Saturday Philosophy at Castlemaine Library. 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
0: Music. Sykes on Bikes in Castlemaine. Sykes on Bikes, or POB, is a volunteer-led Australian charity comprising psychiatrists, psychologists, mental health practitioners, nurses and supporters who ride motorcycles to rural and remote communities across Australia. And they're coming our way. The Castlemaine RSL will host a team from 4pm to 6pm, Tuesday the 15th of September. There'll be a presentation on mental health and nurses on hand to provide a free physical check for blood pressure and blood sugar levels. Mental health practitioners will be available for a non-confrontational chat about how you're travelling. And Castlemaine Rotary is located at 36 Mostyn Street. Bial, a new exhibition at Castlemaine Art Museum. Jara, the Jar Jar Rung Clan's Aboriginal Corporation, welcomes everyone to Bial, a new exhibition at Castlemaine Art Museum honouring the Guildford Bial Red Gum and works created from its timber. Known locally as the Guildford Big Tree, the Bial is deeply significant to Jar Jar Rung people. It predates colonisation and its grafted branch signifies it as a marker tree. In February 2024, the Bial dropped a large limb. This was a pivotal event for Jar Jar Rung people and the broader community. Bial, an initiative of Jara's Guildford Bial Project, is the culmination of a two-year journey to honour the fallen timber through the creation of art, artefacts and through storytelling. The exhibition has just opened and will run until Sunday the 29th of November. And for more information, you just visit castlemaineartmuseum.org.au, exhibitions, Bial.
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0: We love our circuses. Castlemaine Community House's annual Spring Ball. Spring is just around the corner and so is Castlemaine Community House's annual Spring Ball. This year's theme has got everyone talking. Castlemaine Gothic. What is Castlemaine Gothic? Come to the ball and find out. Dressing up is strongly encouraged, not that Castlemanians need much encouragement. If dressing up was a sport, this town would be full of world champions. Come just to marvel at the costumes, they will be amazing. The Spring Ball is being held at the Castlemaine Town Hall on 12th of September. There'll be a live music with the Castlemaine Idol Band, DJs, dancers, projections, a photo booth, supper and more. The Spring Ball is a fundraiser for Castlemaine Community House. Your ticket, $50 or $35, directly supports the house's vital community programs, including community lunches, free social groups and arts programs, youth programs and food relief for those experiencing hardship. It's a great deal. It's a great thing to support. So tickets via Humanitix.
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4: 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Jesus, a good shovel. That's a good shovel. Love me a good shovel.
5: You got to appreciate a good shovel.
4: Got to appreciate a good shovel.
6: There's like a fine line of where you get to where like you can't get any more dirt out.
5: Yeah.
7: Where are you off to today, aren't you?
5: I haven't decided yet. I'm trying to figure out what's going on.
4: You're mauling us.
5: Well, I think you guys are just digging holes and things.
4: Oh yeah, we're just digging holes.
5: Which is fine.
4: You're like, I love that, but I wanted to like be there for the mold. That's in a couple of days.
5: Yeah.
4: You want to be back there when it dries out and be like, oh my god, everyone's excited about a mold.
5: Yeah, exactly. You get the enthusiasm.
8: Welcome to another episode of Saltgrass and our seventh episode following the not-for-profit citizen science group Desert Discovery. That was Tiana, one of the staff members from the Western Australian Department of Biodiversity, Conservation and Attractions, which is known as the DBCA. She and her team were there for a week and they brought with them to the Desert Discovery Project a trailer with a huge tank of water on it, which was much appreciated, and an auger. So an auger is one of those machines that spirals down into the earth to help dig holes. These young and energetic women were instrumental in digging all of the holes around camp, which was a real treat for many of the teams. The mammals and reptiles team, who we haven't covered yet, but we'll get to them soon, one of their trapping methods is a pitfall trap, which involves digging a series of holes in a line, placing a bucket in the holes, and then running a net along the ground to guide animals that normally would cross over that piece of land into the buckets. They do this several times in different sites, so it involves a lot of digging. Then logistics team who run the camp, they basically set up the camp and make sure that everything functions the way people need it to for the weeks that we're out in the desert, and that includes digging holes for toilets. So they have these drop toilets where they dig a deep hole and they've got a wooden seat that sits on top of the hole that we can all sit on as we go to the loo, and a little tent goes around that. Those holes need to be big, and if one of them fills up, we need to dig another one. And then finally, the mole team is a relatively new team for Desert Discovery, but there are little animals in the desert called marsupial moles, and they're fascinating. I'll tell you more about them later in the episode, but the way that you find them is by digging a large trench and then looking at the sides of the trench to see if there's any evidence of mole activity or if a mole has moved through the sand, because they don't actually dig burrows or tunnels. They just sort of swim through the sand and it closes in after them, but the disturbance in the sand is visible enough if you know what you're looking for. So these young, energetic DBCA women were instrumental in helping all of these teams do what would normally be hours worth of backbreaking labour digging holes. We're going to give the mammals and reptiles team a whole episode later on in the series, and today we're going to focus on trenches and holes for toilets and moles. A couple of years ago, my partner and I drove 3,500 kilometres from our home in Castlemaine, Victoria, across the Nullarbor and into the remote deserts of Western Australia. Our destination was a place called Yeo Lake Nature Reserve to join a citizen science group called Desert Discovery. For 2 weeks, we camped with them, and each day was an adventure to see what life is out there in the desert, a treasure hunt for rare and obscure species. I took along my sound recorder and went on a treasure hunt of my own for stories about who these people were and why they were doing this. Season 6 of Saltgrass is still about salt of the earth people and grassroots change. It's just a bit further from home.
9: Shiny sun all aglow in, a long way, so far now, from home.
8: You can hear all episodes of Saltgrass on your podcast app or at saltgrasspodcast.com. Saltgrass is produced on Jarra Country, home of the Jajawurrung. Yeo Lake Nature Reserve is on Central Desert Country, where the Yilka people, the Sullivan and Edwards families, and the Nananagul and Nanagara peoples have walked for thousands of years. Always was and always will be Aboriginal land. It's all well and good to talk about all the fun people have out on an adventure like this, but a lot of effort and consideration goes into all the stuff no one really wants to think about. Everyone is expected to be self-sufficient in terms of your food, your medicines, anything you might need for camping, and to bring enough water for yourself for however long you're out there. Do your own vehicle maintenance, really be self-sufficient. But Desert Discovery does also try to make sure that there's a backup if things go wrong for people. So they have a whole team just dedicated to the logistics of setting up camp. That includes common use items, erecting and dismantling tents and marquees, setting up toilets around camp, first aid, and make sure things run as smoothly as possible. This team is so fundamental to the whole of Desert Discovery and everyone being able to be out there for 2 weeks, but it's not a very glorious or exciting job to do. It's not as intriguing as looking at tiny marsupial rodent type things or finding pseudoscorpions or moths or finding the prints of elusive animals in the sand. Or being that person who finds the rare plant and it gets to extend the range of a particular species. But it is so fundamental to everybody else being able to do their bit. And I thought we'd start the episode by looking at the logistics, and I'll keep you hanging for these very cute little moles and we'll talk about them near the end. Jeff Young and Jenny Taylor are long-standing Desert Discovery members, and the two of them ran the logistics of the camp and also the mole survey. So they were very involved with a lot of hole digging. We're going to hear them talk about both the moles and the camp setup today. And interestingly, Jeff had spent his career working for organisations like the DBCA in Western Australia, and he had actually spent time at the Yarra Lake homestead, and we'll hear that story as well. My first experience of the work that they were doing was being very grateful for the toilets that had been set up around camp. They were scattered around the site strategically so that everyone had a bit of access. Yarra Lake did have a permanent toilet structure, but it was just one or two drop toilets in a little tin shed. It certainly wasn't enough to accommodate the whole camp, and not every Desert Discovery project is on a site that has any facilities at all. So the team is very used to being completely self-sufficient in terms of working out hygiene and toileting for the whole camp, which is often 40 to 60 people. That's no small feat for a 2 or 3 week project. There's a lot of digestion happening over that amount of time. I caught up with Jeff and Jenny at their campsite. A lot of the interviews or chats I had with people out on Desert Discovery was at their campsite and next to a little fire that they'd built. Everyone in DD enjoyed a bit of solitude. None of them had any desire to camp super close to any neighbours, so the camping situation was quite spread out. And most people had a little fire of their own at their campsite. And Jeff and Jenny were no different. And often in these little chats that I had with people from DD, you can hear the fire in the background crackling away, as well as the ever-present wind. A still day out on Desert Discovery was a rare day. And it made sound recording quite tricky. Some of the interviews I've done for this series have been in people's cars or in tents so that we can avoid the wind sound in the microphone. They had an excellent camper trailer and a well-practiced system of camping out bush and very remotely. They had a couple of fridges and I think even a freezer and lots of pre-packaged foods that they'd prepped long before they came out. They were experienced at being out in really remote landscapes and being very comfortable at the same time. So you guys are the core team that's been helping set up camp, and it takes a fair bit to safely and happily have this many people living far from any kind of other facilities and support. So what sort of things do you need to think about to set up a camp like this?
9: So the key thing is the availability of water. There's got to be a water source. That really dictates where the camp can be. Apart from that, well, yeah, anything else can be worked around, but you've got to have that water source. I understand that in the past some DDs have occurred or been based where there wasn't water, and they used a large bladder that fitted in the back of a trailer, and someone had to go off every 2 or 3 days for a day's drive to go and fill the bladder and bring it back to the camp. So I don't think that would be much fun.
10: The second thing you need is toilets, proper toilet facilities, pit toilets, of course, bush toilets, so that we don't have toilet paper everywhere, that it's contained and hygienic and it's cleaned daily.
11: So basically it's checking, have they got enough toilet rolls, and you've got to estimate how many times is a bottom going to be on this seat. And it's amazing the amount of toilet paper people use. It's just astounding. Also, there are small lime bottles that need to be filled from a large drum of lime. Lime is put down the toilet every time someone does a poo. And so to fill those up to make it easier for people to deal with.
8: So what Jenny's talking about is hydrated lime, which is a white powder, which changes the pH of the solid matter that lands in the loo. So it helps break it down, reduces odour, and reduces flies and other pests that might be attracted by the odour. And I'll talk about one of the main pests in a minute.
11: Also, making sure, A, if the hand wash container is there, we seem to have lost one down a hole. And if there's still enough in there and stuff like that, then if I think things are getting a wee bit full, Jeff goes round and with his poo stick and pushes it down. Because people think the toilet is full when it's just mounded in the middle like a mountain. And he pushes it down and into every little nook and cranny.
6: Get a few more days out of that same pit.
11: Got it in one. Though we did have a toilet collapse, and you were sinking every time you walked in. You ended up sort of almost in the hole. So we moved one, and one got blown down. At the end, before we closed the pits, we're going to tip more lime down to discourage the dogs coming in and wanting to dig it up, and they all of a sudden hit a great pile of lime, and that won't be nice.
8: So this is our other pest, dingoes. They get very interested in what the humans are doing. And I noticed over the time we were at Yeo Lake, at first we saw no indication of them except maybe a howl in the distance. But by the end of the camp, they were circling our tent at night. And they have been known to scavenge people's food supplies if you haven't packed it away securely in your tent, in your vehicle, or in some kind of lockbox. And they also will dig up old toilets or latrines and try and eat what's in there, which is really gross. So Desert Discovery has a really simple system to try and prevent dingo disturbing the pit toilets once they've been closed up, and that's just by adding more lime, which does two things really. It stops the scent from being as strong, so it neutralizes the odor of the pit toilet, but it also becomes a very unpleasant thing for the dingo to encounter as they're trying to dig. And I have some photos, actually, of dingo paw prints where they've got their paws in the lime and got coated in this white powder, and then they've moved off through the sand. And so you get these white crusted paw prints sitting in this red earth. So the method obviously works. The next issue of hygiene on a camp like this was showering and how people clean themselves, especially when you come in from a really dusty day out in the desert. Nate and I had brought our own tall standing pop-up tent. It's like just big enough for you to stand in. It's like a cubicle of a shower size, and we just did bucket washes. And I have to say, I was really surprised by how clean and refreshed I felt just from doing a bucket wash with a face cloth. I mean, it's a really ancient way of washing yourself, aside from jumping in a river or a lake. Before we all had plumbed water and showers, people just washed with a cloth and a bucket of water, or had a bath. And I think only the wealthy had a bath, so a bucket wash is a classic way of cleaning yourself, and it really does the job. It was really good. But other people use quite a unique facility that was already on site.
9: There's been an old bush shower set up here for about 30 years. It needed a bit of a renovation.
12: So it looks like it's in an old water tank.
9: Yes, it's one of the old water tanks, which has had a door cut into the side of it and a framework with a shower bucket suspended above it. And it's actually got a concrete floor, which is quite handy. So it's surprising the number of people that have been using that. A lot of people have got their own little tent shower enclosure, but the old water tank shower has been popular.
8: Now, still with the logistics team, but on a different topic, aside from all the hygiene-related infrastructure that needed to be put in place for a camp like that to function for a couple of weeks, There was also communal or shared resources and spaces to exist in, living spaces, I guess. There was a huge marquee that had walls and was a really nice sort of shelter from the wind and held the urns that we could have our evening cuppa from, documents and the sign-in, sign-out sheets and all of those sort of things and the first aid stuff. And a few other tents that were used by teams for various purposes were also the responsibility of the logistics team.
12: The marquee is a group effort to mantle and dismantle.
11: Oh, yes.
10: Someone holds a pole or a rope.
13: Very heavy too.
10: Yeah, so yes, you need lots of helping hands to grab a pole each. And how many poles are there? 1, 2, 3, 4, 5, 6, 12. 1, 2, 3, 4. About 20-odd poles, so you need 20-odd people and two people in the middle, because there's two middle poles, to hoist the middle up. So it's a coordinated effort. Hold meetings and the botanist people keep their samples in there, all that sort of thing. So, and paperwork to be signed, you know, when you sign in and sign out, when you're going out in the desert, those forms stay in there, all that sort of thing. So, yeah.
12: And the urn with a cup of tea and the biscuits at night time.
10: Important stuff.
8: It was important stuff. Every night on DD we had a communal fire, which was set up next to this big marquee that we were just talking about. I really appreciated that there was always sweet biscuits and an urn running for tea in the evenings when we would gather for a campfire chat. So almost every day there'd be a communal fire, which was much larger than the individual campfires, and the urn would run, which required a generator, which was sometimes a bit noisy and annoying. And it would also run the lights and everything that were needed at night. We'd all walk over from our individual camp spots with our head torches on, having had our dinner, and grab a sweet biscuit, make a cup of tea, and listen to whoever was the one doing the campfire chat that day. Colleen, who you've heard in previous episodes, was managing and organising who was going to chat each night around the fire and tell their story. And Jeff did that one night, and he told us a whole story of his life working for organisations like the DBCA. And he'd actually come out to Year Lake many years ago, and he tells us the story of what the site was like back then and what he and his team were able to do to build it up into what it is today. And of course, these campfire chats every evening and the gathering of everyone together was a chance for teams to swap notes and tell each other about things they'd seen that day that might be relevant to other teams, and also do a little bit of housekeeping and keep everyone on the straight and narrow.
14: Can I bring up a safety issue as well? Just when I was signing out this morning, I noticed that one of the teams hadn't arrived back from yesterday. I mean, there's two issues there. One is that the team was obviously back, so they need to actually sign back in. The other issue is, do we actually have somebody who checks to make sure that everybody's back?
6: So who's not back today?
8: It was yesterday.
14: It was probably the same team that was missing from yesterday who haven't got back at all.
7: Anyway, we might laugh a bit, but I think it is a serious issue that Bevan's brought up. So it's important that we do pay attention to safety is the number one thing. And the botany team, when we've been in clear area, we can sort of stand around and see where the cars are and see where we are. But there's been a couple of days that we've been in some mulga and scrub, and you only need to go about 50 metres and you can't find anyone. So we have been trying to do a GPS point in the cars and all have radios, and it's very helpful. So I think safety is certainly important.
8: You're listening to Saltgrass. My name is Ali. Stick with us. We'll be right back

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Join Bruce Carruthers for The Bigger Picture. 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
2: 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Now let's get back to our episode about the citizen science group Desert Discovery and a trip that I took a couple of years ago with them out into the very remote areas of Western Australian deserts.
3: I'm Jeff Young and my wife Jenny Taylor. I'm just going to speak tonight briefly about my background, the DBCA pastoral lease purchases that happened in the goldfields through the 1990s, a little bit of history about the buildings here, and some biological records that I found in my notebook this morning from when I was right here in September 1994. So I'm from the lower southwest of WA, from Manjimup, the tall timber country. When I left school, I went straight into a forest department two-year cadetship and then spent 18 years as a forester in six different locations through the southwest. In those days, the forest department's activities were almost entirely confined to the southwest of WA, but there were one or two staff employed in Kalgoorlie, where they would have been looking after the sandalwood industry, and also there are a number of timber reserves in Kalgoorlie, and there would have been other wood gathering operations that they looked after. And in Esperance, there were one or two staff. They were developing farm forestry type projects back then. So as a forester, our opportunities were really limited pretty much to the southwest in those days. However, in 1985, a department which was known as CALM, which was Conservation and Land Management, that department was created by the amalgamation of the Forest Department, the Wildlife Section of what had been Fisheries and Wildlife, and the National Parks Authority. So all of a sudden, in 1985, the doors were opened in terms of those of us who were originally foresters working in the southwest. All of a sudden, wherever there were national parks or nature reserves throughout the state, suddenly those doors were thrown open to us in terms of being able to move around. So after having spent 18 years in the Southwest Forest, I was ready for a change. And so I came to Kalgoorlie as the Senior Operations Officer and worked out of there for 9 years. I was just fascinated by the variety in the terrain, the landscapes, the vegetation, compared with the Southwest Forest, where you were generally either working in Jarrah forests or Karri. Whereas out here in the Goldfields region of CALM, we had one third of Western Australia to run around in on the job. We had all the eucalypt woodlands, the mulga woodlands, and the desert country. So it was just fantastic. That was the one good thing about coming to Kalgoorlie. The other good thing was I met Jenny there. So for 9 years, I operated from the Kalgoorlie office with four other staff, and we were basically involved in planning and carrying out operational duties right throughout the Goldfields region. Some of the things that we were doing were fire management, both prescribed burning and fighting wildfires. We were setting up and maintaining recreation facilities, dealing with neighbours, typically pastoralists and Aboriginal communities. We were doing reserve inspections, so I'm talking national parks, nature reserves, timber reserves. Back then, there were over 60 either existing or proposed conservation reserves or other areas of interest. And my ambition was to try and get one of my staff to each of those sites at least once a year. I never achieved it in 9 years. We were just too flat out. My operations team spent a lot of time with the nature conservation staff, where we were involved in biological survey work, like what's going on here now, and particularly rare flora searches. I also dealt with the mining industry, particularly with the rehabilitation side of things post-exploration. I ran the sandalwood industry for a while, and then something really interesting happened. The department started purchasing pastoral leases for conservation purposes. So back then, the reason for purchasing pastoral leases for conservation was that within WA, there was a broad objective that in order to preserve all the landscapes, the vegetation complexes and the landforms for posterity, the ambition was to have 20% of the total area of all the different landforms and landscapes securely locked up in some form of conservation estate. 20%. Now, that was a pretty lofty target. The thing with the pastoral leases in the 1990s, that a lot of them had become unviable, mainly from a sheep grazing point of view, and pastoralists were looking to get out, and so these stations came up on the open market. Fortunately, typically, the unviable pastoral leases were the ones where there were extensive salt lakes, mountain ranges, other sort of landscapes that didn't suit themselves to the pastoralism, but were brilliant when it came to flora and fauna. So when I arrived in 1991 in Kalgoorlie, the department had just purchased two stations, and I got involved in the initial management of those. We were looking at destocking, dewatering gradually so that the environment would return to its stable original condition before pastoralism was involved, but that had to be a gradual process. Then, of course, all of these stations that were purchased had buildings on them, so we used to have busy bees involving everybody from the regional manager to the newest conservation employee, hands-on, like the whole 12 of us would be out there for a week at a time, renovating the buildings so that they would become available for the general public to use. Moving on to what I termed Yo Homestead, other people know it as Bonnie's Hut. In the 1960s, Leo Bonney and his wife, now I'm pretty sure his wife was Betty Hill, because I met Betty at a Laverton Shire Council meeting once. Their aim was to establish a pastoral activity here running cattle. So they brought secondhand materials out here in the 1960s from Leonora. They built the infrastructure here, the cottage, the sheds. They dug the well 30 feet deep. They put bores in that were intended to water the cattle, but those bores were all salty, so no cattle ever arrived, and they eventually walked off the place. So 1960s. I think the next significant thing that happened, I'm not 100% on this, but I've got a good memory of it. In the 1970s, a committee was formed called the Conservation Through Reserves Committee. They did a study of the conservation values in the arid zone, and from that study, all of these existing nature reserves that are out in the desert here were created. So this was about mid-1970s, I think. So Yo Lake Nature Reserve, Queen Victoria Springs Nature Reserve, Gibson Desert Nature Reserve, Neil Junction, they were all created following that investigation by the Conservation Through Reserves Committee in the 70s. So, 1960s, this could have become a pastoral lease. 1970s, it became a nature reserve for conservation purposes. Around about 1992, on my first work visit here, I found the buildings here in a bad state of repair. And I thought this facility was just far too valuable to let it go to rack and ruin when it's sitting right on the edge of the Amberdale Highway, which was becoming a popular four-wheel drive route. So I made the decision to renovate the place and organised a series of busy bees with my staff. We put a lot of effort into it, didn't spend much money because budgets were tight, but we fixed it up so that the general public could safely use it. it's been good over the years to come back and see that the place is still here. And I met the current regional manager of DBCA, which is the current name for my old department. And he assures me that funding has been obtained, and next winter a crew of workers from the South West Forests and a carpenter will be coming here and giving the cottage building here a major workover, but maintaining the fabric of the building as it is. So I was really pleased to hear that. Right, now to the quiz. I brought my field notebook out from September 1994, when I was on one of my numerous work trips here to this very site. And back then, I'd been taught quite a bit about identifying birds, and I had a particular interest in identifying eucalypt trees because there are 150 different eucalypt species in the Goldfields region. So I was reasonably okay at that. I'm bloody hopeless at it now. But anyway, checking my notebook from September 94, I have a bird list of 20. So I thought I'd just run through it and see whether you've got them all. So I don't know whether you want to yell out that you've got them or yell out if you didn't get them. But mulga parrot,
4: yeah.
3: Ringnet parrot,
4: yes.
3: Crested pigeon,
4: no.
3: No. Yes. Black-faced wood swallow.
5: Yes.
3: Brown flycatcher. We also called it a Jackie Winter.
4: Jackie Winter.
3: No. Oh, there were heaps of them. Magpie.
5: Yes.
4: Yep.
3: Zebra finch.
4: Yep.
3: Mm-hmm. Chestnut rumped thornbill.
5: Yep.
4: Mm-hmm.
3: Pied butcher bird.
5: Yep.
3: Masked wood swallow.
4: Yes.
3: Mm-hmm. Little crow.
4: Yes.
3: Brown falcon.
4: Yep.
3: Crested bell bird.
4: Tawny
3: frogmouth.
4: Yep.
3: Little button quail.
4: No.
3: No. Wedge-tail eagle, I guess so. Black-faced cuckoo shrike.
4: Yep. Yep.
3: White-brow babbler.
4: Yep.
3: Kestrel. Australian kestrel. Mm-hmm. Okay. Oh, well, you got, what, 17 out of 20? 18 out of 20? Righto. Well, that ends the quiz.
2: Jeff then opened up the discussion for questions and was asked whether these nature reserves and the various efforts of departments like CALM, which then became DBCA, have actually protected any of these areas from mining by establishing their importance as habitat and ecosystems. And I think the general consensus was that they have not. Unfortunately, that mining generally wins the game, and it's only if something's been declared a national park in Western Australia that it has any kind of protection from the mining industry. Almost anything else is pretty much up for grabs. In spite of that situation, what Desert Discovery does, and why I wanted to make this series, is that the ecological value of the desert is often really misunderstood or underestimated. It's really easy to drive along those big highways and just see it as this blurry grey mass of not much happening. It can be hard to convince people that it's worth preserving, to help people understand just how nuanced and important ecosystems and niches are out in those desert country areas. And I guess an extreme example of the hidden life of the desert is marsupial moles. A lot of life in the desert is hard to find, but you can't get much more hidden than a creature that spends almost all of its life underground. So in spite of their name and how much they look like our Northern Hemisphere mole friends, they really are not at all closely related to a true mole. But as with so many things in Australia, when white people came and colonised and started looking at the flora and fauna of this place, they called things after what they already knew. So magpies in England are black and white birds. And when British people came to Australia, they saw black and white birds and decided to call them magpies. They're not at all related to the British birds. And now the naming is confusing because the two countries have the word magpie for a black and white bird, and it's not the same thing. And when all of these Europeans came over to Australia and started naming things as if for the first time, as if they had discovered them, in inverted commas, the obvious truth is that all of those things had already been known and named by Indigenous people. And there's over 500 different Indigenous language groups in Australia, So the magpie had many names in Australia, and when European settlers came, they could have adopted any one of those Aboriginal names for magpie, but they didn't understand the depth and breadth of Indigenous knowledge of the local flora and fauna. I think they completely underestimated that. So these marsupial moles are very, very far separated from true moles because they're marsupials, so they're so much further apart than the two different types of magpies. In fact, the marsupial moles are more closely related to bilbies and bandicoots and other marsupials found in Australia than they are to the placental or true moles found in the Northern Hemisphere. And it's just a really good example of convergent evolution. They've ended up looking exactly like the Northern Hemisphere placental moles because they have maximised their efficiency in a very particular niche in the ecosystem. They've developed the same traits and features as those moles, like big claws on the front paws and strong forearms that help them dig through the earth, because that's one of the main things they have to do in their life is dig through the earth. There are two marsupial moles in Australia, the southern and the northern, and I think that Yarrow Lake potentially could have either. The range of both of those overlaps around that area of Western Australia. They spend almost all of their time underground, coming to the surface only occasionally. Like so many of the digging marsupials in Australia, their pouches are reversed so that when they dig, they don't fill their pouch with dirt or sand. They're only about the length of a pencil. They have golden fur and little tiny stubby legs. They are the only marsupials with a true cloaca, like birds. So they only have one orifice to let all of their waste out and serve their reproductive purposes. They don't have functioning eyes. They do have eyes, but the skin doesn't ever part, so they don't use them. And because they live most of their life underground, it's really, really hard to find them. The method that Desert Discovery uses looks for traces of their movement through the sand underground. So you dig a trench and then you look for signs of their movement. So that shows up as a circle, basically, on the side of your trench, which is what Tiana was referring to at the start of the episode when she was saying we had to wait a few days for it to dry out before we could see if there was any evidence of mole activity, at which point everyone would become very excited. But on the day that you dig the trench, it's not really visible.
3: The marsupial moles tunnel their way through the sand, and as they pass through the sand, they move the sand in behind them, so they don't actually make a tunnel. They just move through the sand. We went out to some sand dune country and put in a series of trenches. The trenches are 120 centimetres wide, 80 centimetres deep, and about 40 centimetres in width, just wide enough so that someone can actually jump down into the trench to examine it. The trenches are aligned east-west, and then we focus on the southern wall of the trench, which is the wall that receives the warmth from the sun as the sun passes over. And the idea is to make sure that the southern wall is absolutely vertical and smooth. We do the trenches in groups of three, one down near the bottom of the dune, one about mid-slope, and one up towards the crown of the dune. And on this occasion, we put in four groups of three. We then have to wait for the sand to dry out in the trench, in that southern wall, because what we're looking for is the very slight difference in the soil's appearance where the mole has tunnelled through compared with the rest of the face. So that requires the trench to be dried out. So we dug the trenches. 3 days later, we came back and did the first inspection. Out of the 12 trenches, we found one, what we call a mole hole. Not actually a hole, but the circle that indicates where the mole went through. Those circles are typically about 38 to 42 millimetres in diameter. We were a bit disappointed to only get the one out of 12 trenches, but realised that the weather hasn't actually been all that hot, so perhaps a couple more days of drying would make a difference. So we came back again on day five and found three more mole holes. So that was really good. So Jenny was assisting Marinda.
5: Yeah, I took the role of recorder, and the gentleman who is doing the research on marsupial moles supplied those work data sheets to Marinda. So I was just making sure that she did everything that was required, because lots of measurements are required. For example, not only the size of the trench, but if you find a mole hole, how far down from the top, from the surface, and then it says for statistical purposes how far from the left face or from the left side. So the particular measurements, we also use a penetrometer to confirm how soft or how hard, the difference between what was in the mole hole, what was on the wall of the trench. Quite interesting results. We also had to look at what we estimated was the age. Was it fresh, oldish, you know, really, really old? I think one of the last ones we found we thought was very fresh, which was really quite exciting. So my job after this is to take all that data back and just put it in a readable table format and then send that back to Mirinda, who will then send it on to the researcher. So, yeah, I'm just sort of like the clerk.
3: The really good thing was that the girls from the Kalgoorlie Office of Biodiversity, Conservation and Attractions were here and were very enthusiastic when it came to digging the trenches. So we had a great team digging the trenches. Oh, that's the hard bit. And then, of course, on day five, when we did the final inspections, we had a group of assistants with us as well to help fill the trenches in again. That was much easier. So one of the points I made at the beginning was to ensure that as we were digging the trenches, we were throwing the sand uphill wherever possible. I didn't even know that they existed until my first DD, despite having worked out in this country for 9 years. So it's been a learning curve. We were shown the basic procedures on the DD trip in 2016.
5: And it was interesting too, going back after the 5 days, practice does make perfect. You could see some things sort of jumped out at you and other things you weren't quite sure. So just that experience means that the next time we'll be a lot better at it. And having the varying conditions, we can then perhaps judge better when to go out again and things like that. So that's been very valuable from my perspective.

So there you go. There was our episode all about trenches and holes for toilets and moles. And Jeff and Jenny, who ran both of those teams, the logistic team and the mole survey team, and all of the digging that they had to do for both of those purposes. And it may not be the most glamorous topic, talking about hygiene at camp, but it was really important and it worked really well. And to keep a group like that tidy is a really important part of what Desert Discovery does, is managing those daily necessities. And they do it really well. I never once felt like it was gross or uncomfortable or unsafe. It was always managed really well. And I think that's highly commendable. Jenny was telling me about how a lot of people, when they go camping or four-wheel driving, they just dig a shallow hole and bury their stuff. And then it very quickly gets dug up. And then you get bits of dirty toilet paper just drifting through the bush or the desert. And it's gross. So Desert Discovery was really careful never to be that guy. I hope you enjoyed this episode. Links and notes about the show are on the episode page on the Saltgrass website, saltgrasspodcast.com. 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
1: 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Hope you had a lovely weekend. It's been beautiful and sunny. 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